0: Iran and high energy prices. He's asked for China for help before to unblock the Strait of Hormuz. The two men will also discuss Taiwan, the democratic island China wants to take control of, but which the U.S. has historically sold weapons to defend against China. China's officials have been signaling their desire for a diplomatic detente with the U.S. on trade tariffs, as well as willingness to help pressure Iran towards a ceasefire. Earlier on Wednesday, Beijing welcomed Trump to China with a grand red carpet welcome. Emily Fang, NPR News.
1: The House Oversight Committee is investigating prediction markets and threatening subpoenas. The move comes as reports of military and political insider trading mount in Washington. NPR's Luke Garrett reports.
2: Oversight Committee Chairman James Comer says he's requesting data from prediction markets. Those are exchanges that host bets on future events. Here's Comer, a Kentucky Republican, on Fox Business.
3: Well, we're starting to request information. That's the process. That's how it begins. We'll request information, and if we have trouble getting it, then a subpoena will follow.
2: The probe comes after Representative Chris Pappas, a Democrat from New Hampshire, called on Comer to investigate suspicious bets on military actions and political outcomes. Billions of dollars are wagered each week on prediction markets like Polymarket and Kalshi, where users can bet and win money on everything from sports, culture, to even elections. Comer did not specify which prediction markets are being investigated. Luke Garrett, NPR News, Washington.
1: The South Carolina Supreme Court has overturned a case that captivated the nation. Former high-profile attorney Alex Murdoch will get a new trial after being convicted in 2023 for the murders of his wife and son. South Carolina Public Radio's Victoria Hansen reports.
4: The ruling was unanimous. The justices said Murdoch was denied a fair trial. Specifically, they said the Colleton County Clerk of Court attacked Murdoch's credibility by telling jurors to watch him closely as he testified. The justices also said the presiding judge should not have admitted evidence of Murdoch's financial crimes into the six-week-long trial. The ruling is a win for Murdoch, who has long denied shooting his wife and son in 2021. But the 57-year-old won't be getting out of prison. He's serving a lengthy sentence for state and federal financial crimes, including stealing millions from former clients. For NPR News, I'm Victoria Hansen in South Carolina.
1: The majority of U.S. stocks fell today following another discouraging update on inflation. This is NPR. Researchers are warning that the U.S. is experiencing a reading recession, a slide that predates the COVID-19 pandemic. A new analysis of state test scores from 3rd to 8th grade for over 5,000 school districts in 38 states found that only 5 states, plus Washington, D.C., had meaningful growth in reading test scores from 2022 to 2025. A team of scientists believe they've found evidence of what may have amounted to an ancient root canal in Neanderthals. Ari Daniel reports.
5: Researchers unearthed a nearly 60,000-year-old Neanderthal tooth, a molar, in a Siberian cave. It had a deep hole on the biting surface. When the team looked more closely, they noticed microscopic radial grooves that they think may have been artificially created by drilling into the tooth to deal with a cavity, perhaps. Rachel Kalischer is a bioarchaeologist at UC San Diego who wasn't involved in the research. She's open to the idea that Neanderthals were capable of treating cavities.
6: It's certainly believable, but I'm not sure that the evidence that they provide is necessarily the smoking gun.
5: Kalischer agrees the hole was likely produced by a stone tool, but she can't be sure it was done intentionally. For NPR News, I'm Ari Daniel.
1: The PWHL delivered a double slap shot of expansion news today, announcing it's bringing women's pro hockey to the distinctly different markets of Las Vegas and Hamilton, Ontario. And growing to 11 teams, there's one more addition still to come to make it an even dozen for a league preparing to double in size since launching in 2024. It's NPR.
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Atypic Value by Joseph Iagrat. Hair is one of the important things in our lives. These are invitations to a poor living, laziness, and sleeping too much. If we are lazy and sleeping too much, we will become less than others. But those who do not sleep a lot are hardly lazy, and they will be successful when hunting throughout their lives.

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0: What we most often hear is bad news about our teens. That alters what we know is true. Most Alaska teenagers are doing positive things. They're volunteers, role models, and much more. Spirit of Youth tells these stories.
1: Makian Ivanov, 18 years old. I'm doing 7 events.
2: It seems like almost all of them.
1: Yep, 7 out of 10.
3: That's 7 out of the 10 events held here at the 2015 Native Youth Olympics Games Alaska. Makian is one of hundreds of Alaska teenagers from all over the state who come to Anchorage to participate in this annual competition. They're striving for personal bests in traditional Native-style sporting events, like 1-foot and 2-foot high kick, one-hand reach, kneel jump, seal hop, and wrist carry. These tests of strength, agility, and endurance are culturally connected to Northern Native peoples. Makian is a high school senior in Unalakleet. He says he's been competing in NYO since he was in the 7th grade.
1: I just clicked with the games. The camaraderie, it's so positive. Everybody wants everybody else to kick the ball and go higher, hit their personal record.
3: Makian is active in other sports like basketball. He says that's fun, but
1: I like this competition better. Even if it's like down to the last two and you're kicking against somebody, you just have to help them. It's just they're maxing out, you're maxing out, and you just push each other.
3: Makian has also been to other Native games in addition to NYO. He's competed in the Arctic Winter Games, the World Eskimo Indian Olympics, and the traditional Circumpolar Northern Games in Canada. He says next year he plans to go to the University of Alaska Fairbanks, where he'll be able to keep up his training. I'm Shanna Sheehy.
0: Do you know of a teenager making a difference where you live? Take some time right now to nominate them for Spirit of Youth. Get more information at spiritofyouth.org.
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0: 8A contracts have been getting awarded at a lesser rate than they were previously.
1: State lawmakers pass a resolution to support Alaska Native corporations in participating in a federal contracting program. From Alaska Public Media, this is Statewide News on Alaska News Nightly for Wednesday, May 13th. Good evening, I'm Casey Grove. Also tonight, farmers in Alaska hope to recruit the next generation.
2: Hopefully in some small way that this is another stepping stone for them to give Alaska a chance to be their home forever.
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1: Senator Lisa Murkowski voted against the war in Iran today for the first time since it began at the end of February. The Associated Press reports that despite Murkowski's vote, her fellow Senate Republicans again blocked the Democratic legislation that would halt President Donald Trump's war with Iran. Still, the number of GOP senators voting against the war grew, and the close 49-50 vote on the War Powers legislation reflected growing unease. Even if it were to pass the Senate, a War Powers resolution would have a slim chance of passing the House and would also certainly be vetoed by Trump. But Democrats say the votes are about building political pressure on the president, either to withdraw from the conflict or seek congressional authorization. The White House has asserted that it does not need congressional authorization for the war and has circumvented legal requirements to gain approval from Congress to continue the military campaign. It claims that it has terminated hostilities with Iran because the U.S. has entered a ceasefire. That posture has created tension between the Republican-controlled Congress and the White House because presidents under the War Powers Resolution of 1973 are required to obtain authorization from Congress after 60 days of engaging in a conflict. Defense Secretary Pete Hegseth told lawmakers this week that the U.S. could start attacking Iran again without the White House seeking congressional approval. He told Murkowski during a hearing on Tuesday that the Trump administration believes it has all the authorities necessary. Murkowski voiced skepticism about that argument. She pointed to the troops and warships deployed to the region, saying, quote, "It doesn't appear that hostilities have ended," end quote. Spending in Alaska's U.S. Senate race is ramping up. The Democratic Senate Majority PAC says it's reserving $10 million of Alaska TV time to air political ads. The group said by email that it will support Democrat Mary Peltola against Republican incumbent Senator Dan Sullivan. The announcement also suggested a possible theme would be rising costs and Sullivan's loyalty to President Trump. Reserving TV time is not a binding commitment, but the group's announcement signals national Democrats believe they should invest in the Alaska race and that they think Sullivan might be vulnerable. Campaign finance laws allow super PACs like Senate Majority PAC to raise and spend unlimited funds, but they aren't allowed to coordinate with a candidate's campaign. Typically, super PACs and other non-candidate campaigns air some of the harsher attack ads, leaving the candidates themselves free to run ads that project a positive image. The Democratic House Majority PAC announced last month that it plans to spend $2.4 million on ads in Alaska. Meanwhile, the Republican National Committee says it's investing in the ground game ahead of November's midterm elections. The party says it's already deployed staffers to take Trump's message directly to Alaska voters. A spokesman for the RNC would not disclose how many people it has sent to Alaska, but said more are on the way.

0: The federal government has decided against listing Gulf of Alaska king salmon with Endangered Species Act protections. The National Oceanic and Atmospheric Administration said today that while kings, also known as Chinook, in southern Alaska have declined, their populations are still strong, genetically diverse, and well distributed. The decision comes more than 2.5 years after a Washington State environmental group first called on the agency to list kings under the Endangered Species Act. The Wild Fish Conservancy filed the petition on the grounds that king salmon populations have experienced significant declines over the last 2 decades and that they face ongoing threats from factors including climate change. Emma Halverson is the group's executive director.
1: What we see is really a coastwide crisis that isn't unique to Alaska, but is not unique to any specific region. This is something that we need to really seriously think about if we're going to have Chinook salmon anywhere on our coast in 50 or 100 years from now.
0: NOAA in 2024 found that the listing might be necessary, but after additional review, the agency said this week that listing Gulf of Alaska Chinook is unwarranted. Had the listing gone through, it could have impacted fisheries and communities along the state's sprawling southern coastline. That includes the central Gulf of Alaska, but also all of Southeast, Kodiak, and the Aleutians. The State Department of Fish and Game welcomed the news in a statement this morning. The agency argued that Gulf of Alaska Chinook do not come close to meeting the definition for listing under the Endangered Species Act. The agency also said the listing would have shifted oversight of king salmon management from the state to the feds. Commissioner Doug Vincent Lang acknowledged that king populations have declined across the state since 2007, but he also said the agency has taken the trend, quote, very seriously, including by imposing fishing limitations and boosting research on the issue. He added that some stocks have recently shown signs of improvement. Halverson, with the Wild Fish Conservancy, says the group is still reviewing the 400-page document released by NOAA. From there, the group will weigh next steps, if any. Earlier this week, state lawmakers unanimously passed a resolution to support Alaska Native Corporation's participation in a federal contracting program. The show of support comes amid increased scrutiny of the program and growing concerns from Native contractors. Aliona Nyden with the Alaska Desk has more.
2: Alaska legislators passed a joint resolution supporting Native participation in federal contracting through the 8A Business Development Program. The program falls under the U.S. Small Business Administration and allows disadvantaged individuals, tribes, and Alaska Native corporations to compete for federal contracts. Haven Harris is the Senior Vice President of Growth and Strategy at Bering Straits Native Corporation and says those contracts are crucial for his organization.
3: We were able to give out a record dividend last year. We gave out our first special dividend ever just a month ago, and it's all because of the benefits of federal contracting for us.
2: For Alaska Native corporations, federal contracts are often their primary source of revenue and help pay dividends to shareholders and support services in their communities. But over the past year, the program has faced increased scrutiny. Several federal agencies have been reviewing the program, and U.S. Secretary of Defense Pete Hegseth called it, quote, the oldest DEI program in the federal government, end quote. Native contractors across the state and country say they're concerned that the government is awarding fewer contracts and has not been accepting new applications into the program. Harris is also a board co-chair of Native American Contractors Association. He says that in the past year,
3: 8A contracts have been getting awarded at a lesser rate than they were previously.
2: Harris says no new businesses have been accepted into the program since August of last year. He says back in 2024, a record of 600 new applications were approved, but last year it was just 65, almost 10 times less. The Native American Contractors Association and about 50 other Native organizations, many of them in Alaska, signed a letter to the federal government earlier this month and asked it to resume a timely review of applications.
3: And the gist of the letter was essentially to ask the SBA to really come and sit at the table with us. And then more specifically, we'd like more information on why the SBA has not approved an 8A application since about August 15th of 2025.
2: Harris says so far they've received responses from congressional delegations from across the country. The organization has been in contact with members of the Small Business Administration, hoping to set up a formal meeting with the agency. Alaska's congressional delegation and Governor Mike Dunleavy have signaled their support toward the program. And Harris says the legislature's joint resolution is also a helpful step. Nicole Baromeo is the president of the Alaska Native Claims Settlement Act Regional Association, representing local Native corporations. She helped move forward the legislature's joint resolution in support of the program and says she's glad to see its universal recognition.
4: We believe that once our federal partners and the administration understands the efficiency tool that they have in the 8A program and the good work that we have done, the value to taxpayers and the warfighter as well, that we will be back to the cadence that we've become used to.
2: Both Baromeo and Harris say that despite recent slowdowns and challenges, they hope the 8A program continues to benefit Alaska Native corporations and their shareholders. In Anchorage, I am Alena Knighton.
0: Still to come on Alaska News Nightly, two St. Paul artists retell a classic story with an indigenous protagonist.
5: One of the fifth grade students came up to me. 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
0: That's ahead. 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
0: A quick warning to listeners, this next story discusses sexual abuse. The state has charged a Prince of Wales Island man with over 40 felony and misdemeanor counts following an Alaska State Trooper drug investigation. According to troopers, 24-year-old Peyton Brewer distributed drugs and alcohol to minors on Prince of Wales Island. The charges include felony sexual abuse of a minor, sexual assault, and witness tampering. They also include murder of an unborn child from an alleged assault that resulted in a miscarriage. Troopers say that during their investigation, multiple juveniles and adults, quote, independently and consistently reported sexual offenses, domestic violence, controlled substance distribution, witness tampering, and endangerment of minors, end quote. Some of the charges allege that Brewer provided alcohol to minors and then sexually abused them. Troopers say Brewer admitted to most of the alleged offenses, which occurred in numerous Prince of Wales communities between 2023 and 2026. A judge set Brewer's bail at $1.1 million cash during his initial court appearance Tuesday and said the court would appoint him a public defender. An attorney at the hearing entered not guilty pleas for Brewer on the misdemeanor charges. Brewer's next court appearance is scheduled for May 22nd at the Prince of Wales Courthouse in Klawock.

0: As state lawmakers spar over a wide range of issues in the final days of the Alaska legislature's regular session, one idea is bringing them together. The State House of Representatives voted unanimously today to make the giant green cabbage Alaska's official state vegetable. If approved in the Senate, the giant green cabbage would join the willow ptarmigan, the king salmon, the Sitka spruce, and the pre-1964 Winchester Model 70 rifle as one of Alaska's official state symbols. Representative Delana Johnson, a Palmer Republican, is the bill's primary sponsor.
1: Some people would think if you hear the word a cabbage bill that maybe we have nothing else to do, and that's of course not true. This is really a marketing. It is a piece of our marketing of Alaska and our agriculture, and we have not ran out of problems to solve.
0: But it's not just a piece of marketing. Johnson says the giant green cabbage, the OS cross cabbage to be precise, is a symbol of Alaska's history. Almost every year for the past 90 years, cabbage growers have competed in a weigh-off at the Alaska State Fair. Palmer's own Scott Robb set a world record with his 138.25-pound cabbage back in 2012. Johnson says the giant green cabbage, enabled by the midnight sun, is also a fitting symbol of Alaskan spirit.
1: You have to look at the cabbage and think it's resilient. It's enormous. And it somehow survived so many conditions that would never thrive in other states, Mr. Speaker, and certainly never get this big.
0: There's very little time left in this year's legislative session, but the bill could move quickly through the Senate. It's already scheduled for a hearing in the Senate State Affairs Committee on Thursday. Meanwhile, the number of farmers in Alaska is increasing, while the number of young producers, those under 35, is staying flat. That's according to the U.S. Department of Agriculture. There are several economic hurdles that make it tough to attract young producers, partially because it can be tough to make a living. But as Alaska Public Media's Ava White reports, a few farmers in Alaska are dedicated to recruiting the next generation.
2: Hey, there's going to be a big pig coming out.
3: Abby Reisenden lets her pig, Magpie, out of the pen, and she barrels straight for her freshly filled food bowl. Over a dozen piglets waddle behind her.
2: So now she just eats and then I do the other chores.
3: Along with swine, her family's farm in Wasilla is home to several cows and chickens. The 16-year-old also works at a microgreen farm nearby and recently received the Alaska Agricultural Youth Impact Award. While finishing up chores, she says she's learned a lot through raising animals, like patience.
2: It's a really good experience. You're always learning. There's so much that goes into raising livestock that you never would know everything. I'd say it's fun. It keeps me busy.
3: Alaska has one of the smallest agricultural industries in the country, according to the U.S. Department of Agriculture, but it's growing. Some in the industry say more producers are needed, but several economic factors make it hard to get started, especially for young Alaskans. Dylan Blankenship is working to change that. The 30-year-old owns a hay farm in Point McKenzie and chairs the statewide chapter of Young Farmers and Ranchers, a national program with about 60 Alaska members that offers support to producers 18 to 35. Blankenship says the group aims to support the next generation of producers, like Abby, by giving them a seat at the table.
4: It's so easy to forget that there's a next generation that wants to do this. We're losing people wanting to get an ag in Alaska. They're going to lower 48. Hopefully in some small way that this is another stepping stone for them to give Alaska a chance to be their home forever.
3: The number of young producers in Alaska.

0: to attract a new generation. It's one Blankenship says keeps him up at night. Despite the challenges, the number of farms in Alaska has doubled since the early 1990s, but they've gotten smaller. Over 40% of farms in the state produce on less than 10 acres. Zoe Fuller is one of those small-scale farmers. The 32-year-old owns Singing Nettle Farm in Palmer, which grows vegetables on just over an acre of land. Fuller says most farms in Alaska don't fit the stereotype, which she finds inspiring.
1: We think of a man on a tractor on 100 acres. That is not what it looks like in Alaska. I think we have an incredible farming network here that is small-scale farms that are operated by hand, and we're producing a whole lot of food on a small acreage.
0: Fuller farms full-time. Her partner is a teacher, which she says helps with insurance and income. Fuller grew up on the land she's farming now. Her parents bought it a few decades ago, and she says that's a privilege. Access to affordable land is a significant hurdle for producers, and that problem is amplified in Alaska. She says growing her own food feels like a cushion against rising costs.
1: We're able to kind of buffer those costs for ourselves by growing our own food, but also, you know, beyond that for our extended family and our community.
0: She says Alaskans are hungry for more locally grown food, and by feeding her community, she's built one. Abby, the Wasilla teen, says there's a lot of benefits to raising your own food, like knowing where it comes from. Plus, she says it tastes way better than what you can buy at the store. She says she hopes to continue farming as an adult.
2: I really enjoy farming. It would be cool to stay in it, just see what the future brings.
0: A few of the animals she's helping raise will be auctioned off this fall at the Alaska State Fair. In the Mat-Su, I'm Ava White.
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0: In October 2024, a massive fire demolished a string of storefronts and apartments along the Haines waterfront. That included a convenience store, liquor store, and sporting goods shop known collectively as the Quick Shop. But last Friday, after a year of construction and a major financial loss, the Quick Shop opened its doors once again, drawing a crowd. The Alaska Desk's Avery Elfelt stopped by and has this story.
1: It's 4 on a Friday in Haines, and there's only one place to be. The brand new Quick Shop, a hulking, shiny building stocked with almost everything you could imagine. Think ice cream, gun safes, candy, eggs, and an entire row of extra tough boots. That's a big deal in a small town with limited shopping options. 20 minutes after opening, some 50 people are already in line, with dozens more milling about. That includes tons of kids, with their arms piled high with goodies. Among them is 5-year-old William Tarleton. He describes his haul. Further back in the store, owner Mike Ward is busy scanning toilet paper amid the chaos. In between greeting customers and accepting their congratulations, he says it's been a long road to get here.
2: It's a relief to finally be open. Hi. Thank you. But we got a lot of work ahead of us, so it's not that much of a relief.
1: Ward says he aims to have the store fully stocked and in order by October 5th. That would be the 2-year anniversary since his business burned down. Ward says he launched into rebuilding right away and tried to move the project along as quickly as possible. He heard that a larger convenience chain was thinking about moving into Haines, and he wanted to edge out any potential competition.
2: That's one of the major reasons why I got aggressive, right? I didn't even think about taking the money and running. I just decided I was going to put it back.
1: But the money part hasn't been easy. Ward's insurance policy didn't come close to covering rebuilding costs, or the cost of the products that also went up in flames.

0: I took a $2.5 million loss.
1: The loss was felt in the community, too. The quick shop offers another shopping option in the small town, where the grocery stores close by 8 p.m. most days, and even earlier on Sundays. The quick shop, for its part, is open until midnight.
2: Avery, it's a big day for our town.
1: That's Haynes Mayor Tom Morfitt. He calls me over from the checkout line and says the new store is a testament to Ward's faith in the town's capacity to keep it open.
2: Yeah, we're only 2,500 people here, so it's kind of a shot in the arm to town morale. And you can tell people here are so excited, right?
1: People like to have nice stuff, he says. And the new quick shop, he adds, it's beautiful. Reporting in Haynes, I'm Avery Elfelt.
3: This summer, the Alaska Native Language Center will publish a novel that recounts a story from Rudyard Kipling's famous Jungle Book. The story is the only one in the collection that takes place outside of India and happens to be set on St. Paul Island in the middle of the Bering Sea. Two local artists living on the Pribilof Island will retell the century-old story from the perspective of a young indigenous protagonist named Sergi. KUCB's Maggie Nelson has more.
4: Dear reader, what you will find in these pages is not a retelling of traditional Unangan stories, nor a reproduction of traditional Unangan knowledge. Rather, you will enter a fantasy world of our creation, based on many published Unangan fables, extensive research.
5: Garrett Pletnikoff is the co-author of the new young adult chapter book, Sergi and the White Seal. The story is an adaptation of one in Kipling's Jungle Book, The White Seal, published in 1894, and actually names Pletnikoff's great-great-great-grandfather as a main antagonist. Kipling portrays Pletnikoff's ancestors through a disparaging colonial lens, as unclean murderers of the innocent marine mammals.
6: Rudyard Kipling just didn't understand the full scope of what's going on here.
5: Pletnikoff says this adaptation is a chance to tell a different story, to portray the Unangan community and the seals as partners instead of enemies, as Kipling wrote them. The foreword of the new novel provides a brief historical context of the forced labor of the Unangan people and the true and dark history of the Russian and American seal fur trades.
4: The White Seal includes violent descriptions of seal harvesting, but Kipling never mentions that these harvests were not done by Unangan free will. The Unangan people of the Pribilof Islands were subjected to forced labor, often described as slavery, under both Russian and United States rule, lasting for nearly 200 years.
5: Hannah Zimmerman co-authored the book with Pletnikoff. She says they chose a different antagonist for their story.
7: The enemy here, instead of being, you know, Unangan seal hunters that are a personification, you know, of an industry, is we picked something that really is affecting our region, and it's illegal overfishing practices.
5: Zimmerman says the story follows the boy, Sergi, and a seal, working together to save their island. She says they were inspired by Unangan lore and mythology and decided to name their main character after a spiritual leader from the Aleutian chain, Sergi Savorov.
7: It's a story of Sergi, who discovers that he's a shaman, and he has this, you know, magical ability to talk to animals. And he discovers his purpose as a conduit between the animal world and the human world at the same time that the seal, the white seal, Katik, is coming of age and discovering that he needs to protect his species.
5: Zimmerman says they used Sergi's role as a shaman to talk about elements, like how colonization wiped out certain indigenous practices. She says that the book can also be a source of pride for the local indigenous community.
7: When we read the book to fourth and fifth graders in the fall, at the St. Paul Island School, and we were like, we're working on this, what do you guys think? And I'll never forget how at the end of the book, one of the fifth grade students came up to me, and he was like, you know, I didn't know Aleuts could be superheroes.
5: Zimmerman says the Kipling Society has been supportive of the retelling. She says they've even bought a copy and plan to place it next to the original in their library. Sergi and the White Seal is now available through the University Press of Colorado's website. Zimmerman and Pletnikoff will also be working on recording a full-cast audiobook this summer. They'll be in Unalaska in July to record with local actors. Reporting for KUCB, I'm Maggie Nelson.

And that's all for this edition of Alaska News Nightly. If you missed any of tonight's stories, we're online at alaskapublic.org and wherever you get your podcasts. We had reports tonight from Liz Ruskin in Washington, D.C., Avery Elfelt in Haines, Aliona Niden in Anchorage, Hunter Morrison in Ketchikan, Eric Stone in Juneau, Ava White in the Mat-Su, and Maggie Nelson in Unalaska. Our audio engineer is Crystal Hyde, Kirsten Dobroth is our producer, and I'm Casey Grove. Good night.

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3: Hi, this is Norman Japhet from Bethel Search and Rescue. Why is to stay on the snow machine trail or the ice road and be wary of all single tracks? Just because one person made it doesn't mean you will. 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

0: This is KYUK, public radio for the Yukon-Kuskokwim Delta. I'm Samantha Watson. Alaska state troopers are accusing a Kotlik man of threatening his grandfather with a rifle and then setting the grandfather's front porch on fire last week in the Yukon Delta community. According to charging documents, last Wednesday, Benjamin Yunok allegedly pointed a .22 caliber rifle at his grandfather, Ralph Tiluk, through a window at Tiluk's home. The 21-year-old Yunok later returned and allegedly set fire to the home's front porch while Tiluk was inside. Tiluk was able to safely exit the home, and a neighbor assisted with extinguishing the fire. Troopers who responded the next day say a Kotlik resident shared video evidence showing Yunok allegedly lighting a gas can on fire on the porch. Troopers arrested Yunok at his home. He has been charged with 4 felonies: first-degree arson, 2 counts of third-degree assault, and 1 count of criminal mischief. He is currently being held at the Yukon-Kuskokwim Correctional Center. The next hearing in his case is set for May 18th in Bethel Court. Governor Mike Dunleavy issued a disaster declaration on Monday for 2 interior Alaska communities after they were inundated with severe ice jam flooding. The declaration covers the areas near Chalkeetsik on the Black River and Hughes on the Koyukuk River. Jeremy Zedek is a spokesperson for the State Division of Homeland Security and Emergency Management. He says almost a dozen homes became flooded in Chalkeetsik, but the situation is especially dire in Hughes. The state is working to deliver emergency supplies to the community, but the water is still high.
1: They had water and ice on their runway. The water has gone down a little bit, but the runway is not serviceable by fixed-wing aircraft at this time. We're looking at an alternate runway that is nearby.
0: He says when the flooding peaked on May 9th, most of the community's nearly 80 residents had to shelter in the Hughes Tribal Hall. Zedek says spring breakup is in full swing, and the danger hasn't passed for many other riverside communities in the interior.
1: We're still looking at other areas of the state that could be impacted by ice jam flooding. And so if there is a necessity to add new areas, the governor will consider the information that we provide to him and then make that determination.
0: In addition to activating the state's emergency response capabilities, the governor's disaster declaration also opens up several assistance programs for the affected areas. The state's public assistance program focuses on restoring essential infrastructure and can be accessed by local governments, tribes, and nonprofits. And its individual assistance and temporary housing programs can help individuals and families recover from flood-related property damage. Zedek says the state will release more information about those programs in the coming days.

0: A bill that seeks to make it easier for Alaskans to repair consumer electronics cleared the state Senate yesterday and is on its way to the House. Senate Bill 111 is known as the Consumer Digital Right to Repair Act. It would require electronics manufacturers to provide parts, documentation, and tools to Alaskans looking to fix things like broken cell phones, laptops, security cameras, and baby monitors. They'd be required to sell those to individual and independent repair shops on the same terms they give manufacturer-authorized service providers. Bill sponsor Senator Forrest Dunbar, an Anchorage Democrat, says hundreds of Alaskans sent postcards urging legislators to support the bill. He says far too often companies make it difficult or expensive for anyone but an authorized technician to work on their products, and they wind up in landfills.
1: Alaska is a relatively drop in the bucket compared to the markets here, and I don't really want to be, you know, punishing the manufacturers for being up here and maybe even removing products from us.
0: The bill is limited to consumer electronics, so it doesn't cover things like cars, snow machines, farm equipment, or medical devices. Dunbar says he wishes the Senate would have supported a broader approach. During hearings on the bill, advocates pointed to tactics employed by manufacturers like John Deere that limit farmers' ability to repair their own tractors or combines. But legislators pared back the bill after pressure from Alaska-based power sports and heavy equipment dealers who said it would hurt their business model. Tech industry groups also opposed the bill, saying unauthorized repairs could be low quality or introduce security risks. Senator Mike Kronk, a Tok Republican and the Senate's minority leader, says he's concerned the bill will have unintended consequences.
2: Declining repairability is not caused by alleged technical problems inherent to modern products. It is a choice made by some manufacturers to exert control and extract profits beyond the initial sale.
0: Others were skeptical of Kronk's concern that manufacturers would pull their products from the Alaska market, given that 12 other states have similar laws on their books. The bill passed the Senate 15-5. With Minority Republican Fairbanks, Senator Rob Myers joining all of the bipartisan majority in support. The House Labor of Commerce Committee plans to hear the right to repair bill in the coming days. The legislative session's constitutional deadline to adjourn is May 20th, just over a week away. This is KYUK News. I'm Samantha Watson. Koyana for listening. Please share your news tips, comments, or suggestions. You can email us at news@kyuk.org or message us on Facebook. And stay tuned for Yuktun Genomchik.

0: Good evening, today is Wednesday, May 13th, 2026. Let's take a look at KYUK's weather for Bethel and the Kuskokwim Delta tonight. Showers likely mainly before 10 p.m., cloudy with a low around 37, south wind 5 to 10 miles per hour. Tomorrow, a slight chance of rain before 1 p.m., then a chance of showers mainly after 4 p.m., mostly cloudy with a high near 52, south wind around 5 miles per hour. For the lower Kuskokwim Valley tonight, a chance of showers mainly before 10 p.m., mostly cloudy with a low around 38, southeast wind 5 to 10 miles per hour. Tomorrow, partly sunny with a high near 54, south wind around 5 miles per hour. And for Anchorage tonight, partly cloudy with a low around 41, south wind 5 to 10 miles per hour. Tomorrow, scattered showers, mainly between 1 p.m. and 4 p.m., mostly sunny with a high near 53, calm wind. And for the Bethel tides, a high tide of 3 feet at 3:30 p.m. and a low tide of 1 foot at 10:30 p.m. Sunrise time this morning was at 6:03 a.m. Sunset time will be at 11:23 p.m. Huyana Chaknak for listening to KYUK 640 a.m. Mani Mumtakhilakmi.
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0: Today is Wednesday, May 13th, 2026. Let's take a look at KYUK's Tender Drums announcements. A flood watch for potential ice dam flooding has been extended for Tuluksak, Akiak, Wixluk, Bethel, Napaska, Askaville, and Apakiak until Thursday morning. Residents should remain alert to changes in ice and water levels and be prepared to take action. The LKSD Board of Education will meet in a special session today, Wednesday, at 5:30 p.m. via Zoom and in the LKSD Boardroom, 1004 on Edwards Way here in Bethel. Breakup Bash will be tomorrow, Thursday, from 5 to 6:30 p.m. at the River Wall in front of FNBA. For those that missed the Saturday, May 9th Monthly Food Bank, the warehouse on Second Road Housing, next to the Winter Shelter, will be open tomorrow, Thursday, from 4 p.m. to 6 p.m. The VFW Bingo Hall in Bethel will be hosting a sportsman trade show and swap meet on Saturday, May 16, from 10 a.m. to 2 p.m. Tables are free and open for setup at 9 a.m. NYKHC is hosting a rabies vaccine clinic for your dogs, cats, and ferrets at the Gungik Building parking lot across from the hospital this Saturday, May 16, from 1 to 3 p.m. If you have any other Tender Drums messages, please email your announcements to radio@kyuk.org or call 543-3131. 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
1: A flood watch for potential ice jam flooding has been extended for Tuluksac, Akiak, Kwikuk, Bethel, Nebusquiak, Oscarville, and Nepakiak until Thursday morning. Residents should remain alert to changes in ice and water levels and be prepared to take action.

0: U.S. wants big purchase announcements, more access to China's rare earths, progress on fentanyl, and made-for-TV diplomatic spectacle.
1: President Trump arrives in Beijing with numerous U.S. executives to meet with China's president.
2: For Wednesday, May 13th, this is All Things Considered from NPR News.
1: I'm Sasha Pfeiffer.
2: And I'm Elsa Chang. Tennessee is dealing with the aftermath of the Supreme Court's gutting of the Voting Rights Act.
3: Memphis has become a political pawn for a national agenda.
1: Also, what's in the recently released Defense Department files about unidentified flying objects?
4: Somebody just typed in space, you know, into the government database and then just grabbed a bunch of stuff and threw it in there. That document had nothing to do with UFOs or UAPs.
2: Plus, could cost-cutting by airlines lead to the demise of short flights?
1: And how a new soccer ball design is affecting the World Cup.
2: Those stories after this news.
5: Live from NPR News in Washington, I'm Ryland Barton. President Trump's trade war with China has shown the world's two biggest economies can hurt each other. U.S. firms are looking for suppliers outside of China, and China has cut back on purchases of U.S. soybeans and deprived U.S. manufacturers of crucial minerals and metals. On the eve of Trump's state visit to Beijing this week, Secretary of State Marco Rubio told Fox News that the U.S. wants to reshape its trading relationship with China.
6: On trade, look, the United States is very clear. We have to be able to make our own stuff. We cannot depend on China or any country for that matter for 100% of anything that we need. You know, when you depend on any other country for 100% of what you need, you're very vulnerable. Likewise, you know, China wants the world to be dependent on them for 100%, because it gives them strength and leverage. So that's a perfect example of an area in which our interests are not aligned.
5: Trump will meet with Chinese President Xi Jinping momentarily. The Trump administration is withholding $1.3 billion in Medicaid payments to California and is threatening to suspend more unless states show they're prosecuting Medicaid fraud. NPR's Jacqueline Diaz has more.
7: Vice President J.D. Vance announced these actions as part of his role as the administration's fraud czar. He said the White House is targeting California because it isn't taking fraud seriously. The administration is sending letters to all 50 states. It's threatening to freeze funding to the state's Medicaid programs unless they aggressively go after Medicaid fraud. And if they don't, Vance said, the administration will look to make other cuts.
8: And if we continue to find problems, we can turn off other resources within their state Medicaid programs as well.
7: As part of this crackdown, the administration is also imposing a six-month freeze on some new Medicare enrollments by hospice and home care providers. Jacqueline Diaz, NPR News.
5: Debate continues on Capitol Hill about the origins of the COVID virus. The Senate Homeland Security and Governmental Affairs Committee heard testimony today suggesting the virus originally came from a lab in China. NPR's Katie Riddle reports.
9: For years, Republican leaders have been suggesting that the COVID-19 virus leaked from a Chinese laboratory and that public health officials at the time worked to cover this fact up. Today, a man named James Erdman III, who works for the CIA, reinforced this narrative.
10: Intelligence community leaders and senior analysts downplayed the possibility that the COVID pandemic originated as a result of a lab incident.
9: There's limited evidence on the origins of the virus. Many scientists say the most likely scenario is that it came from animals in the wild. Katie Riddle, NPR News.
5: The Senate has confirmed Kevin Warsh as chairman of the Federal Reserve. The vote brings new leadership to the world's most powerful central bank at a fraught moment for the global economy. The Fed is trying to confront stubborn inflation and deep divisions over interest rates. The S&P 500 rose more than 0.5% today. This is NPR News from Washington. Chronic wasting disease has been discovered in the National Elk Refuge in Wyoming. It adds urgency to a 2021 plan to re-examine the size of the 11,000-strong Jackson elk herd, the nation's largest migratory herd. The first case of the disease in the refuge was discovered last month. Chronic wasting disease is always fatal and easily transmissible. The State Department says it will suspend a requirement that some World Cup fans pay a bond of up to $15,000 to come to the U.S. this summer. NPR's Becky Sullivan has more.
11: Visitors from 50 countries are subject to the bond payments, which were imposed by the Trump administration last year as part of a crackdown on immigration. Five of those countries have teams participating in the World Cup, all of them from Africa: Algeria, Cabo Verde, Cote d'Ivoire, Senegal, and Tunisia. Now, visitors with verified World Cup tickets will be allowed to skip those bond payments so long as they opt into the FIFA Pass system unveiled by the White House last fall. Several participating countries are subject to partial or total travel bans, including Haiti, Iran, and Senegal, though the White House has committed to making exceptions for players, coaches, and staff. Becky Sullivan, NPR News, Washington.
5: A museum in Illinois is wondering how it got a speeding ticket for its replica of the car in the TV show Knight Rider that hasn't moved from its display in years. The Volo Museum near Chicago says it got a $50 ticket from New York City. It includes traffic cam photos of a black Trans Am with California license plate Knight. It's unclear why the museum ended up with the ticket. This is NPR News.
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0: This is All Things Considered from NPR News. I'm Elsa Chang in Culver City, California.
1: And I'm Sasha Pfeiffer in Washington. President Trump has arrived in Beijing, China for a state visit today. But it isn't just ceremony. The trade relationship between the U.S. and China has been strained since Trump launched a trade war last year and China retaliated. The war with Iran is complicating that even more. NPR senior political correspondent Tamara Keith was part of the press corps traveling with Trump on Air Force One, and she joins us now. Hi, Tam.
2: Hi.
1: I understand it was evening when you arrived. What was the reception for Trump like?
2: Well, there was a red carpet rolled up to Air Force One, and a military band started playing as Trump appeared at the top of the stairs. Trump was greeted by the vice president of China and 300 Chinese teens in matching outfits who waved small Chinese and U.S. flags in sync while chanting a welcome to Trump. They didn't just match each other, they matched the iconic Air Force One paint job. A much larger ceremony is planned for when Chinese President Xi Jinping welcomes Trump at the Great Hall of the People. Over the next 36 hours, there will be bilateral meetings, a tea, a grand banquet. Earlier this year, Trump said he told Xi he wants the biggest display in the history of China. Melanie Hart is a senior director of the Global China Hub at the Atlantic Council, and she gave a preview of what she's expecting of the visit.
3: The U.S. wants big purchase announcements, more access to China's rare earths, progress on fentanyl, and made-for-TV
2: Next 36 hours, there will be bilateral meetings, a tea, a grand banquet. Earlier this year, Trump said he told Xi he wants the biggest display in the history of China. Melanie Hart is a senior director of the Global China Hub at the Atlantic Council, and she gave a preview of what she's expecting of the visit.
3: The U.S. wants big purchase announcements, more access to China's rare earths, progress on fentanyl, and made-for-TV diplomatic spectacle. China's going to deliver on the spectacle. China can do spectacle better than anybody. They will also deliver on the purchases.
1: Tam, what more do we know about the substance of what's planned?
2: Yeah, so trade is on the agenda for this visit. And to drive that home, more than a dozen big-name corporate executives are part of the U.S. delegation. When we were stopped for refueling in Alaska, I spotted NVIDIA CEO Jensen Huang on the tarmac. He hadn't originally been on the list of CEOs going on the trip, but the White House says he was able to adjust his schedule to make it and join for the second half of the Air Force One flight. NVIDIA's chip technology is a big part of the AI boom, and the U.S. has barred NVIDIA from selling its best chips to China. Tesla CEO Elon Musk was also on the plane, and during the flight, Trump posted on Truth Social about all the CEOs, quote, "I will be asking President Xi, a leader of extraordinary distinction, to open up China so that these brilliant people can work their magic and help bring the People's Republic to an even higher level."
1: And of course, while all of this is happening, tensions are still high in Iran. How will that war factor into this quick trip?
2: China and Iran are close allies and trading partners, and the U.S. has just spent weeks bombing Iran and is now blockading all ships connected to the country. Meanwhile, there are questions about whether it's a distinction to open up China so that these brilliant people can work their magic and help bring the People's Republic to an even higher level.
1: And of course, while all of this is happening, tensions are still high in Iran. How will that war factor into this quick trip?
2: China and Iran are close allies and trading partners, and the U.S. has just spent weeks bombing Iran and is now blockading all ships connected to the country. Meanwhile, there are questions about whether China has assisted Iran. Trump has mostly downplayed those concerns. As he was leaving Washington, Trump insisted he didn't need anything from China when it comes to Iran. Though that may just be posturing, because Trump had previously taken to social media to ask China to help reopen the Strait of Hormuz.
1: That's NPR's Tamara Keith in China. Tamara, thank you.
2: You're welcome.
0: What does representation look like for Tennessee?

0: voters who were split into three new congressional districts last week. The impact of those changes spanned geographically beyond majority black Memphis into the suburbs of Nashville. So this week, NPR's Stephen Fowler drove across one of those new districts to learn more.
1: From the founding of Memphis more than two centuries ago, Poplar Avenue has served as a spine of the city, connecting urban, suburban, and rural Shelby County and contributing to its growth into the hub of the Mid-South region. But the new map sees that spine running through a majority black district fractured into three.
2: I think what congressional districts were formed for, the purpose was to help to represent, you know, more localized issues on the in the national stage.
1: That's J. Lawrence Turner, pastor of the Mississippi Boulevard Christian Church off Poplar in Midtown, and a second campus in the city's southeast corner that's now in a different congressional district.
2: Memphis has become a political pawn for a national agenda, which doesn't accurately reflect the realities here in Tennessee.
1: As head of the Black Clergy Collaborative of Memphis, Turner warns that residents of Memphis and surrounding Shelby County could have their voices diluted. The new 9th District starts in Memphis, meanders across rural southern Tennessee, and ends more than 200 miles away in suburban Williamson County, south of Nashville. State Senator Brent Taylor says that's a good thing.
3: I think it's better for the congressmen in these districts to actually represent the interests and values of Tennesseans.
1: The Shelby County lawmaker has the backing of many of the state's top Republicans to be that congressman.
3: And that's much better accomplished in districts that look like Tennessee rather than these just a simply large urban core district like the old District 9 was.
1: It's not the first time Republicans in Tennessee have clashed with Democrats in Memphis. Taylor, wearing a Make Memphis Matter hat, has been at the center of conflicts over fighting crime in Shelby County and education policies. Speaking of conflict, Pat Ford was part of a group of women playing Mahjong nearby while Taylor spoke to NPR.
4: I could hear every word he was saying. Well, I'm playing a peaceful game. He's being an obnoxious bore.
1: Ford, who spoke with NPR after Taylor left, is one of many Democrats who lament both the form and function of these changes made in the South that primarily affect black voters.
4: Oh, it's highway robbery. It's totally racist from the core. It's always been about race.
1: 3 hours up the road from Memphis, at the other end of the new 9th District, Williamson County GOP Chairman Steve Hickey also wonders how the new geographic reality of the lines will affect representation.
5: Is a representative going to be able to represent Williamson County as effectively as they're going to be able to represent the Memphis area or the big rural area in between? And, you know, to be certain, that's going to be a challenge.
1: But like other Republicans, he thinks it'll make for better representation and reiterates the importance of electing more House members who support President Trump, while noting the way Democrats gerrymander conservative voters, including a past map in Tennessee that looked kind of like this one.
5: You know, for too long, I feel the Republican Party has played Charlie Brown to the Democrats' Lucy with the football and just been the hapless loser.
1: Jason Gillum, chair of the Murray County GOP just south of Williamson, echoed similar themes as other Republicans who argue race shouldn't be a factor.
6: And a lot of people say, well, you know, you're going to have a complete diverse population within that district. Well, that's kind of the way we are here, right, in America. We're a melting pot. We're diverse.
1: But for Williamson County Democratic Party Chair Reagan Grossman,
7: we have not evolved to a place that the Republicans are trying to speak about, that this should have nothing to do with race in this country.
1: As candidate qualifying wraps up Friday, there are several legal challenges that argue, despite the weakened Voting Rights Act, that these new boundary changes cross the line. Stephen Fowler, NPR News, the 5th, 8th, and 9th Congressional Districts, Memphis, Tennessee.
0: What kind of political system do we have in the United States these days? Some experts say the U.S. is no longer a liberal democracy. Instead, it's operating under a system called competitive authoritarianism. NPR's Frank Langfitt has the story behind our latest words of the week.
8: Let's start with a definition. Competitive authoritarian countries have democratic rules and hold competitive elections. But the party in charge uses various tactics to tilt the electoral playing field in its favor to maintain power. Stephen Levitsky is a professor of government at Harvard. He explained competitive authoritarianism last year on WAMU's show 1A.
9: Elected authoritarians, when they come to power, try to convert the state, which is supposed to be a neutral arbiter, into both a weapon and a shield. It's a weapon to be deployed against political rivals, and it is a shield to protect themselves and to protect their allies who engage in authoritarian or illegal behavior.
8: Levitsky says Trump's pardoning of the January 6th rioters is a classic tactic. Competitive authoritarianism is a new term. Levitsky and Lucan Way, now a professor at the University of Toronto, came up with it in 2002 to apply to systems in countries such as Serbia, Kenya, and Peru.
10: We never, when we coined this term 25 years ago, never imagined that we would apply it to the United States.
8: But Levitsky says Trump is following a familiar playbook.
10: When we began to see the Justice Department go after public critics of Trump, when we began to see lawsuits against media or attacks on universities that are viewed as critical of the government, all of these things are raising the cost of opposition.
8: To describe these kinds of systems, Way and Levitsky initially came up with a phrase, contested autocracy, which Way admits was a horrible term. Then, in conversation, Way's faculty advisor unwittingly provided something much better.
6: My former advisor, Professor Timothy Colton at Harvard, misremembered it as competitive authoritarianism. So we thought, oh my God, that was it.
8: The term is catching on. Since President Trump took office last year, searches on Google Trends for competitive authoritarianism have spiked. It's also shown up in scores of publications, from the Ventura County Star to the Scotsman in Edinburgh and the Indian Express in Mumbai. Again, Lucan Way.
6: The real sort of sign that had entered the mainstream was the fact that we ceased being cited.
8: President Trump insists he's not an autocrat, and other scholars say the U.S. remains very much a democracy. Nor does competitive authoritarianism ensure permanent rule. Just ask Viktor Orban. The former Hungarian leader was widely seen as perfecting the competitive authoritarian playbook during his 16 years in power. Then, last month, a unified opposition swept Orban's party in a landslide. Frank Langfitt, NPR News.

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1: 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I'm Elsa Chang.
2: And I'm Scott Detrow. Accounts of flying discs, floating then disappearing, metallic orbs, and a mysterious cylinder tumbling through space near an Apollo spacecraft. These were just some of the details contained in government reports recently released by the Department of Defense. Now, some of this information about unidentified anomalous phenomena, or UAPs, which we used to call UFOs, has long been in the public domain in one form or another, but the DOD report, coming on President Trump's orders, is another step toward the federal government taking the question of UAPs more seriously. We're going to talk about all of this with Adam Frank, an astrophysicist at the University of Rochester, involved in the search for intelligent life. Welcome to All Things Considered.
3: Oh, it's my pleasure.
2: So let's start here. In your piece for The Atlantic about these so-called alien files, your first line reads, spaceships. That's all I'm asking for, just one actual stinking spaceship. Fair to say you were unimpressed by this?
4: Yeah, because one of the things that's happened, so what I would call the modern era of UFOs, right? When I was a young scientist back in the 80s, you know, UFOs were just tin hat sort of stuff. Nobody took them seriously at all. And then there was that New York Times article in 2017, which said, oh, there is actually a Pentagon program studying this. And then there's been these hearings, these explosive congressional hearings, where you've seen these former intelligence agents saying that we actually have, you know, the United States and other countries are routinely capturing crashed spaceships, and that we've got alien biologics, or non-human, I think the term they use is non-human biologics. So these are, you know, really extreme claims that people are making. I expected, given all that, that this disclosure, wow, we're finally going to get the government disclosing documents. And it turns out it's just more of the same. Fuzzy blob videos or photos and unverifiable personal testimony.
2: Look, I really appreciate you being the Scully to my Mulder in this conversation.
4: I'm so sorry, man.
2: In addition to that, though, I will say that I was among many people reading this thinking, like, get a load of these Apollo 11 transcripts, to be gently and not so gently reminded that, in fact, those transcripts had been released to the public for 50 years at this point. Given that, given the way that President Trump talked about this, saying, like, you know, have fun or essentially that, is this a serious exercise by the federal government to you?
4: It doesn't seem actually very serious. You know, there's actually, as I was going through the documents, I found

0: you know, it was a report about launch failures on, you know, reentry vehicles. Or it was like, wait, what is this even doing here? It's like somebody just typed in space, you know, into the government database and then just grabbed a bunch of stuff and threw it in there. That document had nothing to do with UFOs or UAPs. So this actually doesn't feel very serious. I am all in favor of disclosure, but I'm very skeptical, particularly of the claims made in those congressional hearings. I just see a lot of terrible science happening.
1: Given all of that, if it were up to you, what would you like to see the government do next? What do you think the responsible way to move forward and kind of engage in these questions would be?
0: The government has been involved in studying this for 70 years. So there's a lot of documents, right? There's going to be a lot of documents. And I just think it's great that, okay, release all those documents. If there's anything in there that actually leads us somewhere, that's what I'd like to see. And I want, you know, if we actually have alien bodies, you know, in a refrigerator in some place, or we have captured alien spaceships, you know, scientists have done huge amounts of studies on them. So at least if you're not going to show me the alien bodies, there must be pages and pages and pages of the results of those scientific studies. So at least show us that. And at some point, if you can't show us that, then it's just a story. These are just stories that have been circulating around forever. And there's much better places to put our time.
1: You heard it from Adam Frank, bodies or it didn't happen. Adam Frank is an astrophysicist at the University of Rochester. Thank you so much. Even though I'm a little disappointed by the outcome of this conversation, thank you so much for walking us through.
0: I'm sorry. I know, I'm like Mr. Bummer. But, you know, but the thing people, I mean, it's what's beautiful is people have this interest in the night sky. They should keep that. All the mystery, all the wonder is there. But it's the stars, and it's all the planets we've discovered orbiting those stars. So there's more than enough mystery and wonder to go around.
1: Adam Frank, thank you so much.
0: My pleasure.
2: Delta Airlines says it will stop serving snacks and drinks on its shortest flights. It is the latest cost-cutting move amid rising jet fuel prices. But as NPR's Bill Chappell reports, short flights have been in decline for years.
3: U.S. air travel has been booming, except for one type of flight. There are fewer short domestic flights today than there were 10 years ago, especially for trips under 250 nautical miles, a standard unit of measurement in aviation.
4: You know, that is an awful distance to be operating.
3: John Grant is a senior analyst at the aviation firm OAG. He says short flights are far more expensive for airlines because those planes are only in the air for an hour or less.
4: A lot of the fuel's used in the takeoff and in the landing processes.
3: Frequent landings also take a maintenance toll on the plane, and at airports they add to the workload for understaffed air traffic controllers. Now, these routes are still popular. They're the backbone of U.S. Airlines' hub-and-spoke system. So why do some stick around while others are cut? Faye Malarkey-Black is CEO of the Regional Airline Association.
5: It's not the distance. It's the density. If you have a short flight that has a lot of density because it's between two urban centers and it's a viable option, then people will take that option.
3: Like the 70-mile flight between Milwaukee and Chicago. While trains run back and forth between those cities, Joshua Shank, an urban planning professor at UCLA, told me there's one problem.
6: That rail is going between the two downtown areas, not between the airport.
3: So for anyone connecting to flights at O'Hare, the train's a tough sell. But airlines would like to fly longer routes. John Grant at OAG says the sweet spot is more than 500 miles, like between Washington, D.C. and Atlanta.
4: Airlines typically try to be in that two-hour type block time because that's the most efficient and the most economic in terms of revenue versus cost.
3: That equation has changed in the past decade thanks to a new generation of efficient narrow-body aircraft. They let airlines move more passengers at a lower cost than on smaller regional planes. As Black of the Airline Association says,
5: spreading pilot compensation and fuel costs across 50 seats looks really different than spreading that across 150 seats. So the cost per passenger rises exponentially.
3: That's why longer routes between 500 and 1,000 miles, like Portland to Las Vegas or Houston to Tampa, are seeing double-digit percentage gains while short routes lose ground. Larger planes might not make economic sense on smaller routes. Sometimes they're more expensive, and there might not be enough people to fill a larger plane. Here's Ahmed Abdelghani, a professor of operations management at Embry-Riddle Aeronautical University.
7: now the airline decided, okay, since now I'm going to fly only efficient aircraft, I'm going to sacrifice the routes that this aircraft doesn't fit.
3: We could see even more of those sacrifices now. Black says that when resources get squeezed, rural and small markets are the most likely to lose routes, and that's a far-reaching problem.
5: Regional airlines provide the only source of scheduled air service to two-thirds of the nation's commercially served airports.
3: Once an airline cuts those connections, she says, they're not likely to come back. Bill Chappell, NPR News.

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1: During the first Trump administration, the U.S. campaigned against Huawei, the Chinese technology company. Years later, it's still in business. What does that say about U.S. leverage over China? I'm Steve Inskeep. We're reporting from the Presidential Summit in Beijing. Tomorrow on Morning Edition from NPR News.

0: It's All Things Considered from NPR News. I'm Elsa Chang.
1: And I'm Sasha Pfeiffer. Former NBA player Jason Collins died this week at age 47.
0: We speak with a journalist who helped Collins write his 2013 coming out essay in Sports Illustrated.
2: He had the courage to do what no other athlete had done before him.
1: That's after this news.
3: Live from NPR News in Washington, I'm Windsor Johnston. Lebanon and Israel are expected to hold another round of direct talks in Washington on Thursday on ending the war. But the leader of Hezbollah is rejecting the negotiations and calling for indirect talks instead. NPR's Jawad Rizkala reports from Beirut.
4: Hezbollah leader Naim Qassem on Tuesday urged the Lebanese government to withdraw from direct talks with Israel, calling them a concession. Qassem said negotiations should instead happen through a third party, as they have in the past, adding that the cost of surrender is higher than the cost of continuing to fight. There are daily exchanges of fire between Hezbollah and Israel despite an April 17 ceasefire. Lebanon's health minister says Israeli attacks have killed 394 people since the ceasefire took effect. Hezbollah attacks have killed 18 soldiers and 3 civilians in Israel. Jawad Rizkallah, NPR News, Beirut.
3: An energy company that drills deep into the earth rung the opening bell on the NASDAQ today. NPR's Julia Simon reports Fervo Energy, a geothermal company, raised $1.8 billion in its initial public offering.
5: Houston-based Fervo Energy sold about 70 million shares, giving it an initial valuation of around $7.6 billion. Geothermal energy involves digging deep into the Earth's surface. And the U.S. has a lot of geothermal potential. Geothermal companies like Fervo are a good bet for investors right now. There's a lot of demand for energy, but the Trump administration has put up roadblocks for solar and wind projects, yet the administration looks favorably on geothermal. Geothermal is another way to drill, baby, drill, and it provides reliable energy with far less climate pollution than fossil fuels. Julia Simon, NPR News.
3: This is NPR. Immigration and Customs Enforcement celebrated National Police Week in Washington with a wreath laying today. NPR's Jimena Bustillo reports the ceremony honored more than 50 immigration officers who have died since 1915.
6: The ceremony included a performance from the ICE Honor Guard and remarks from Homeland Security Secretary Mark Wayne Mullen. He told the audience, which included ICE employees and their families, that he knew morale at the agency was low.
7: And the biggest thing that I want to change is to bring pride back in your step.
6: Staff morale has ranked low on federal employee satisfaction surveys before. In the last year, ICE personnel have faced pressure from the administration to ramp up the speed and number of arrests and deportations. Jimena Bustillo, NPR News, Washington.
3: The South Carolina's Supreme Court has ordered a new trial for Alex Murdaugh, the former attorney convicted in the murders of his wife and son. In a unanimous ruling, the court said the former clerk of court improperly influenced jurors during the original trial by making comments that undermined Murdaugh's credibility and defense. The justices said her actions created what they called a presumption of prejudice. Stocks closed mixed on Wall Street today. The Dow was down 67 points, the NASDAQ up 314. This is NPR News in Washington.

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1: This is All Things Considered from NPR News. I'm Sasha Pfeiffer in Washington.
2: And I'm Elsa Chang in Culver City, California. The NBA paused to remember two of its own yesterday. Before last night's playoff matchup between San Antonio and Minnesota, there was a moment of silence for Brandon Clark, who played for the Memphis Grizzlies. He was 29 years old when he died this week. The other was retired player Jason Collins, who also died this week. He had battled glioblastoma, an aggressive form of brain cancer, and he was only 47 years old. Back in 2013, Collins made history with a Sports Illustrated cover story that began with the words, "I'm a 34-year-old NBA center. I'm black and I'm gay." He was the first active player in any of the four major North American men's sports leagues to come out. Franz Lids helped him write those words, and he joins us now. Welcome.
3: Thanks for having me.
2: Thanks for being with us. So, Franz, take me back to 2013, because I understand your longtime friend, a sports agent, had asked you if you would be interested in the story of an NBA player coming out as gay. And you could have chosen to write a profile of Collins, but instead you suggested that Collins write a personal essay. How did he feel about that idea at first?
3: Well, he felt a little funny, to tell the truth. He thought it'd be kind of a feature or better that. And I was saying, you know, it just makes it more intimate if you do it first person.
2: Yeah. And I knew that you knew almost nothing about Jason Collins before you sat down to interview him. And that interview, I heard, went on for almost 4 hours. What do you remember most about that 4-hour conversation?
3: What I remember most, actually, is he had a little hesitation in revealing some kind of personal, private

0: acts and thoughts. Part of his problem was that his mother was a Baptist and was opposed to him coming out publicly in the first place.
1: So he carried some guilt with him during that conversation.
0: Exactly. And his parents, until he told them about it only a few days before, didn't even know he was gay. In fact, his twin brother, Jaron, didn't know he was gay.
1: Yeah. Why do you think he wanted that particular distinction to be the first person in any North American major men's sports league to come out?
0: I remember he used to quote a line from Moneyball that goes something like, "I know you're taking it in the teeth, but the first guy through the wall always gets bloody." So he was willing to get bloody,
1: yeah.
0: And he thought it was, you know, a great cause. He didn't think of himself as necessarily the pioneer, but he thought it had to be done. And for others to come out, he had to kind of breach one of the last barriers in the locker room.
1: Yeah. So you interviewed Collins again in 2023 on the 10-year anniversary of his essay being published. What stood out to you about that conversation? Did you feel he was in a distinctly different place 10 years later?
0: Yes, he's much more confident. And I'd asked him, you know, in the 10 years, did any other athlete or opposing player, he'd come back after the interview for part of a season with the New Jersey Nets. And he said there's only one guy he called a knucklehead. He was standing under the basket during a free throw, and a player, this knucklehead, said, "You don't belong in the league." And Jason just shrugged it off. And,
1: how generous of Jason to only call him a knucklehead.
0: Yeah. That was it.
1: Given the way he was, even in the face of people who might have been homophobic, what do you think Jason Collins's legacy will be?
0: See, his legacy is that he was a trailblazer. He had the courage to do what no other athlete had done before him and withstand those slings and arrows that everyone else thought would come. And in fact, they didn't.
1: Franz Lids, a former Sports Illustrated senior writer who helped Jason Collins write his coming out essay. Thank you so much for helping us remember Jason.
0: Oh, my pleasure.
2: Australia is one of the world's top grain producers and exporters. And for months, its farmers, like many elsewhere in the world, have been struggling with fuel and fertilizer shortages due to the Iran war. Now, a severe mouse plague in one of the country's main grain-growing regions is threatening to devastate crops and hurt exports, possibly in the billions of dollars. Christina Kukia reports.
3: The sound of mice scurrying in all directions, in videos shared online from farms overrun by the rodents, their numbers shocking even the local residents. Hundreds of thousands of acres across the vast wheat belt state of Western Australia are being invaded.
4: Mice infesting houses, outbuildings, grain storage.
3: That's Mark Fowler, who grows barley, oats and canola on land south of Perth, in an area affected by the infestation. He says in the hardest hit regions, swathes of new crops are being destroyed by mice.
4: It's amazing the way they can locate grain under the ground, dig a burrow, eat the grain, move on to the next seed, and completely strip rows of the seeds that would otherwise grow into the crop. They also, around their burrows, they'll feed on the new seedlings.
3: Fowler, who's from the industry body WA Farmers, says there's a lot of anxiety in the farming community, already under pressure from shortages and surging prices because of the Middle East war cutting off the flow of goods through the vital Strait of Hormuz.
4: Obviously, we're confronted with quite difficult circumstances for farming at the moment, with fuel and fertiliser and some challenging seasonal conditions in places as well, and really tight terms of trade.
3: The mouse problem must be resolved urgently, according to Steve Henry, an expert on mice at the National Agency, the Commonwealth Scientific and Industrial Research Organisation. He says with outbreaks in the neighbouring state of South Australia, the plague could still spread.
5: You get these isolated patches of mice, and then when conditions are favourable, they'll breed up and breed up and breed up. And because they have to move further to get their food, all of these isolated patches build up, and those numbers get higher and higher and higher until you effectively you get chaos like we're seeing now.
3: Henry says the situation in Western Australia is even worse than the mouse plague that hit the eastern state of New South Wales 5 years ago, when an estimated $700 million in crops and seed was lost.
5: It is about as bad as you could ever expect to see from mice.
3: This time around, grain industry estimates put potential losses in the billions of dollars, including in exports to Southeast Asia, a major market for Australian grain growers. In a race against time, farmers are now applying to the National Pesticides Regulator for emergency permits to use stronger poison on the mice. The Australian government is worried about the impact on food supply. Mark Fowler fears the damage to the season could be extensive.
4: We don't know yet to what extent that'll have an impact on yield, but it's very significant. And it's stressful to watch it in difficult conditions, especially in this economic climate, areas of crop just getting bared out with nothing growing there.
3: The farmers, he says, are desperate. For NPR News, I'm Christina Kukoya in Melbourne.
1: You're listening to All Things Considered from NPR News. A report out today shows that big losses in reading and math scores did not begin with the pandemic. Researchers found that they started more than a decade ago. NPR's Corey Turner has more on what they call a learning recession and what some states are doing about it.
6: The report, called the Education Scorecard, comes from researchers at Stanford, Harvard, and Dartmouth. And let's start with that headline about the nation being stuck in a learning recession.
7: Particularly in reading, test scores were going down for 4 to 6 years before the pandemic.
6: Stanford researcher Sean Reardon.
7: In fact, you wouldn't really know there was a pandemic effect if you just looked at the last 10 or 12 years of test scores. There's been just a steady kind of decline.
6: Reardon argues this learning recession began around 2013 after a quarter century of learning gains he calls astonishing.
7: The average fourth grader in 2013 could perform the same math skills as the average sixth grader could in 1990.
6: And that matters, Reardon says, because as bad as things are now, it means America's schools have done incredible things before and can do them again. To stop this learning recession, though, we need to know not just when it started, but why. Tom Kane at Harvard says there are at least two possible explanations. One, schools stopped worrying about a tough federal law that punished them for low test scores.
8: Under No Child Left Behind, school leaders every year had to be nervous the day that their test results were being announced.
6: But Kane says around 2013, that law was essentially abandoned. So that's one theory.
8: The other one is the rise in social media, which happened about the same time.
6: Turns out reading and math scores also started falling as teens' social media use skyrocketed. What really caused the declines, though, it's too early to know. Now, let's jump to the present and some good news. Last year, students in most states showed improvement in math, offering fresh hope for an end to this learning recession. Reading's been a tougher slog, but there's hope there, too. The few states that have improved all have something in common.
9: C-tech.
6: They've doubled down on phonics and the science of reading, including Maryland.
10: K-O-W-D.
9: K-O-W-D.
10: You guys are super duper what? Kiss your brain.
6: Baltimore City's schools have made big gains in reading. Last year, teacher Kimberly Lowry helped 3/4 of her kindergartners become grade level readers or better. Her top boss, Sonia Brookins Santelises, has been Baltimore City School's CEO for the past decade and says she came in determined to improve the district's approach to literacy.
11: The first thing that it did mean was that we all learn together how young people learn to read.
6: Brookins Santelises decided to move away from an approach known as whole language and toward the science of reading. So she told her literacy staff,
11: there are other districts in Maryland that are doing whole language and you are free to go there. We are not doing that in Baltimore City.
6: Then during the pandemic, Baltimore students lost far less ground than kids in schools with similar levels of poverty. And by 2022, the city's reading scores were shooting up. Back in Mrs. Lowry's kindergarten class, the kids have the giggles after a fun game of breaking down word sounds. Mrs. Lowry asks them one more time, "You guys are super duper what?"
9: Smart.
6: Corey Turner, NPR News, Baltimore, Maryland.
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0: 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I'm Ilse Chang.
1: And I'm Sasha Pfeiffer. The world's biggest singing competition, Eurovision, has become a political flashpoint. The reason is Israel's participation. Itai Stern explains why.
2: This is Michelle, the song that Israel submitted for this year's Eurovision Song Contest. It's performed by Israeli singer Noam Bitan. The upbeat track, sung in French, English and Hebrew, contains no political message, but Israel's very participation has once again sparked political controversy. Spain, one of the contest's longest-standing participants, announced it would withdraw and not broadcast the competition for the first time in its history. Spanish Prime Minister Pedro Sanchez said earlier this year that just as Russia was expelled after its invasion of Ukraine, Israel should also be removed.
3: El compromiso de España con la legalidad internacional y con los derechos humanos debe ser constante.
2: Spain's commitment to international legality and human rights must be constant and consistent, including in Europe, the Spanish Prime Minister said during an event in Madrid. The Netherlands, Ireland, Slovenia and Iceland also announced they would not take part in the competition this year, accusing Israel of genocide in Gaza. As a result, only 35 countries are competing this year, the lowest number in more than a decade. The criticism hasn't just come from governments and public broadcasters. Nearly 1,000 international artists signed a petition titled No Music for Genocide, calling for Israel's exclusion from the contest. The Swiss singer Nemo, who won Eurovision in 2024, even released a video returning the trophy to the European Broadcasting Union.
4: Eurovision says it stands for unity, for inclusion, and dignity for all people. But Israel's continued participation shows there's a clear conflict between those ideals.
2: The Israeli government denies it committed genocide in Gaza, saying it was fighting Hamas after it attacked Israel on October 7, 2023. Despite the controversy, Israel has performed strongly in recent years in the contest. Last year's Israeli song was sung by a survivor of the Hamas attack. It won second place in the competition. Broadcasters accused Israel of trying to manipulate the public vote, and Eurovision changed its voting rules for this year. This year, Israel is currently ranked around 6th in betting odds to win the competition. Yoav Tzafir, head of the Israeli delegation, says the withdrawals have affected the mood in Vienna.
5: The feeling in here is not optimistic too much because five countries chooses to boycott the competition because of Israel participation.
2: Tzafir rejects comparisons to Russia's expulsion and denies accusations made by European broadcasters that Israel manipulated the public vote in last year's contest.
5: We are not Russia. It's not the same case. We've been attacked on 7 October, and Khan, the broadcaster, didn't break any rule. Our delegation didn't break any rule, so there's no case for dismissing us.
2: In the past 2 years, large pro-Palestinian protests have taken place outside Eurovision venues. Vienna police say this year they are preparing for protests and will deploy increased security around the event. Despite the backlash, Eurovision remains a major cultural event in Israel, and it's unclear whether the withdrawal of five countries will affect the outcome or leave the controversy outside the world's most watched music competition. For NPR News, I'm Itai Stern in Tel Aviv.
0: Every World Cup since 1970 has featured a new soccer ball designed by Adidas. The different models have drawn reactions from disdain to admiration. From member station KNKX in Seattle, which is one of this year's host cities, Freddie Monaris reports on how the changes affected the games and what's different this year.
6: Sports physicist John Goff is at the University of Puget Sound's soccer field in Tacoma, a city just south of Seattle. He's a visiting professor there, and he's rummaging through a trash bag filled with FIFA World Cup soccer balls.
7: Let's see, we've got Aurela, that was in Qatar from 2022. And this is the current one, the Trionda.
6: Goff has studied how soccer balls move when they're kicked since the 2010 World Cup. He says that ball's surface was too smooth, making its movement unpredictable and hard for goalkeepers to track. Like with this point scored against Denmark by Japan.
8: What a strike from Kazuki Honda. That's probably the best free kick we've seen in the FIFA World Cup of 2010.
6: Goff says there wasn't that much spin or rotation on that kick. That, combined with the ball's smoothness, caused it to lose speed more than you'd expect.
7: And it dropped a little bit on the goalkeeper, and who missed it?
6: During those games, players openly criticized the ball's design, including U.S. men's backup keeper, Marcus Hahnemann.
9: That one was maybe one of the worst balls that I ever played with.
6: Players can kick a soccer ball in a particular way that makes it curve left or right in mid-flight. And when they tried to do that,
9: sometimes it would go the opposite direction. It just defies physics.
6: The 2010 World Cup ball is perhaps the most universally panned. But there have been others people didn't love, such as the one used during the 2002 games that players said was too light. All this begs the question, why change the ball each World Cup? Why not just stick to one that works? Mike Waitola is the executive editor at Soccer America, an online publication that covers all things soccer. And he has a theory.
10: I think they basically want to ramp up conversation about the ball because they're trying to sell it.
6: This year's official World Cup match ball goes for $170 on Adidas' website. That being said, Waitola can think of at least one big positive improvement to the World Cup ball that changed the game. That was during the 1986 matches. Adidas switched from leather to a synthetic material that didn't get heavy from absorbing water.
10: I think that was the kind of technology that did make a difference and, of course, made it safer since this is a sport where people, you know, head the ball.
6: Hahnemann, the retired keeper, says he does think Adidas is trying to make the game better.
9: I don't know if they do, but that's their idea, right? And, you know, they're trying to keep advancing the game.
6: Officials with Adidas say they changed the ball in part because as soccer evolves, they think the equipment should too. But also, it's an important symbol of each tournament.
11: Every World Cup is so unique in itself.
6: So Len Stormann helped design the ball for Adidas.
11: And for us, it's also important that every World Cup gets also seen in that way and that everyone carries an own individual story and an own individual signature to it.
6: For example, this year's ball features graphics for the three host countries, a blue star for the U.S., a red maple leaf for Canada, and a green eagle for Mexico. Physics professor John Goff doesn't think it's going to be the fiasco the 2010 ball was. He says its surface is rougher than its predecessors, which could cause some minor drag.
7: My colleagues and I are very interested to see if this ball travels a little less far than the balls have in the past.
6: But generally, he says it's a good, stable ball. For NPR News, I'm Freddie Monades in Seattle.
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15: A flood watch for potential ice jam flooding has been extended for Tuluksac, Akiak, Kwikset, Bethel, Nebusquiak, Oscarville, and Nepakiak until Thursday morning. Residents should remain alert to changes in ice and water levels and be prepared to take action.

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1: My name is Heather McLean, and I am from the Kalutna Dena'ina land in Anchorage, Alaska, and you're listening to KYUK 640 AM in Bethel, Alaska.

good evening, everybody. My name is Rick, and welcome to Rick's Rock. We're bringing you the greatest in classic and progressive rock for your enjoyment and for mine. It's a live show. It's Wednesday, May 6, 2026. It got cold today. Beautiful day, but cooled off again. And we just started off with Jethro Tull and Aqualung. In case you didn't know what that song is, it's a great song. We've got a lot of good music here coming up the next couple hours. I love doing this, bringing you all kinds of music, some old favorites, maybe some new stuff, some stuff you haven't heard. You know, I mixed it all up. Classic rock, progressive metal, some old hippie music. You know, we could mix it all up. So we're going to start. How was that? We're starting off this place of the greatest band in the world. This is Yes. But this is a newer one from the album Mirror to the Skies. In fact, that was their last album that just got cut a couple of years ago. And they're coming out with a new one this year. So this is called Cut from the Stars. I hope you enjoy it.

it sticks, ladies and gentlemen. The Great American Band and the Grand Illusion. I love that song. Before that, it was the Moody Blues and Tuesday Afternoon. That's from their Days of Future Past album, which was the album that put them on the map. And we started that set with Yes and Cut from the Stars from their album Mirror to the Sky, which is the last album they did just a couple years ago. So this 50, 60-year-old band is still rocking and still cutting music, and they are working on an album right now. I think it's done. It's going to be released next month. We played the song, I think it was 2 weeks ago. Okay, by request, Mark from Bethel wanted to come up. He wants to hear some Alice Cooper, Elected. That's from the Billion Dollar Babies album. So here we go, by request. Yeah.

right, that was by request for Alice Cooper and elected Mark Springer from Bethel wanted to hear that. So if you want to hear a song, give me a call and ask for a good rock and roll song. 907-543-5985, 907-543-2756, 907-1800-something. It doesn't have the numbers on it. I don't know. Anyways, it's only one guy that calls on that number. All right, coming up, the greatest band in the world, Pink Floyd. From the album Wish You Were Here, I'm going to play this. This is a longer song, and it's got Shine On You Crazy Diamonds, parts 1 to 5. It's a slow song, so you got to turn up your volume and listen, get back. Here we go. Pink Floyd. Hope you enjoy it. I know I will, but you got to listen.

Pink Floyd, ladies and gentlemen. Shine On You Crazy Diamond, parts 1 to 5, from the album Wish You Were Here. Beautiful music. Slow but beautiful. I love it. Pink Floyd's the greatest band in the world. All right, by request, my buddy Blair from E! Called up, and he wants to hear some Queen. This is the song that inspired Radio Lady Gaga to give it her stage name. This is Radio Gaga, by request. Yeah.

0: That's Barracuda by Heart. Before that, we had AC/DC, Thunderstruck. James from Chivac called in and wanted to hear that. And we started that set.
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0: And Radio Gaga. So we got a bunch of requests coming in to end our hour. All right, well, the next hour will be coming up. We'll have a little Fleetwood Mac to take us out and then our little break.

KYUK 640 AM Bethel, Alaska, 91.3 FM in Naniac, KCUK 88.1 FM in Chivac, KWTB 92.3 FM in Alupno, 93.3 FM KCEF Chifornik, KHSK Imalak, KUIT Good News Bay, KKWG Kangiganak, KUZY Nunamikpa, KWNQ Gwinhak, and KRMR Russian Mission.

right, that's Crazy Train by Ozzy. My name is Rick Robin. This is Rick's Rock. We're bringing you the greatest in rock and roll, classic rock, progressive rock, all kinds of stuff. We've got another hour of music, actually 51 minutes now, and we're going to try to play some of the greatest rock out there. We're going to start off with a little Iron Maiden. This is one that I haven't played this before. From the album Power Slave. This is a long song. This is Rime of the Ancient Mariner. I hope you enjoy it.

Maiden, ladies and gentlemen, Iron Maiden, Rime of the Ancient Mariner, a great, beautiful, trippy, long song. All right, coming up, I got some Sly Stone coming up. I got some other stuff. Got a band called Therion that I played them before. They're a symphonic metal band out of Sweden. But first, something a little more familiar, Deep Purple from the album Machine.

that's pretty something. That's a band called Therion. I just recently discovered them, and I've been listening to some of their music. Very trippy, symphonic metal from Sweden or Norway or one of those places. The song is called Leviathan. Before that, Sliced in the Family Stone with Everyday People, an old classic, and Deep Purple with Space Truck. And this is Rick's Rock. Hope you've been enjoying the show. We're trying to bring you the greatest classic rock, progressive rock, some new stuff, some old stuff, all kinds of stuff. Doing a live show almost every Wednesday night. We repeat Saturday nights, 8 to 10 p.m. on KYK FM. You can also stream the live show on KYK.org if you're not near a radio but have internet or your phone or something, or data, which we have most places. So lots of ways to see it. Okay, coming up, I've got some Clone coming up, French rock. I've got some Dream Theater, American progressive rock. But first, Canadian. This is Crownlands. Couple of been playing them a lot lately. Another band recently discovered. This is Lady of the Lake. Very good stuff.

right, that's Dream Theater and A Fortune in Lies. Before that, Clone and Sealed, and we started that set with Lady of the Lake by Crownlands. It's been my pleasure bringing you all this great rock and roll tonight. My name is Rick, and this is Rick's Rock, and we are, you know, rocking into our, I guess, breakups happening any day now. The ice is moving upriver. So a couple days, probably this weekend or maybe before, we're going to have a breakup. That's going to be so cool. It's start of summer and boating season. All right, got time for a couple more songs. And then, of course, I've loaded it up after hours. I won't be live DJing. How about some Haken, British progressive metal, and The Endless Knot?

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1: A flood watch for potential ice jam flooding has been extended for Tuluksak, Akiak, Kwikluk, Bethel, Nabuskiak, Oscarville, and Napakiak until Thursday morning. Residents should remain alert to changes in ice and water levels and be prepared to take action.
2: Good afternoon. This is the KUZ Corner, where we let you know about upcoming events on the UAF Kuskokwim campus. We have some announcements, job openings, financial aid information, happenings at the library, and much more. Here are our job openings. Starting us off, there's a search for adjunct faculty. KUC is looking for instructors in each of the following areas: social science, political science, history, philosophy, anthropology, business administration, economics, justice, psychology, sociology, Alaska Native Studies, and information technology. 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Toddler Time is a program to support both preschool age kiddos and their parents. Monday, May 18 at 11 a.m. at the YK Fitness Center. After School Adventures is a fun after school program where kids can craft, explore, and learn. It is every Tuesday at 4:30 p.m. in the Alaska Room. The last after school adventure for the school year is on May 19. Join the Rural Cap Grow program in Bethel for a free apple tree grafting workshop on Thursday, May 14 from 6 to 8 p.m. at the Cultural Center. In this two-hour course taught by Yale Hickok of Boyer's Orchard, you will learn how to graft tasty apple varieties into cold, hardy rootstock, enabling you to grow your own edible fruit trees right in your backyard. The workshop will cover basic grafting techniques, as well as information on fruit tree planting and care. All materials are provided. May 14, 6 to 8 p.m. at the Cultural Center. We are hosting a generative writing workshop with our author Erica Watson on Friday, May 29 in the Cultural Center from 5:30 to 8 p.m. The group will spend time reading examples of short nonfiction, writing in community in response to prompts, sharing what comes of those prompts, always optional but encouraged, and talking about techniques for honoring our skills. Participants will leave with some drafts to keep working on and or tools for getting started on new projects. Writers of all levels are welcome. The library is also excited to host their annual Dutch Oven Gourmet class for adults on May 30th from noon to 4 p.m. at the Cultural Center. Sign up is required. Call the library at 907-543-4516 starting on May 18 to register. 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You can join the CIS Financial Aid Advisor, Jayla Milford, over Zoom on the second Friday of every month from 5 to 6 p.m. Her Zoom link is alaska.zoom.us/j/907-543-4563. 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And her email is jjmilford, that's jjmilford, at alaska.edu to set up an appointment. Are you interested in taking a summer course? 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We are offering Ethnobotany 100 this summer, which includes two sections. One section is 100% online and the other is blended, meaning it is online and has an in-person field course requirement. If interested, please contact Lisa Strecker or Danny Nelson. EBOT 100 is a 3-credit course and will begin on May 18. This blended online and hands-on course surveys concepts of botany and ethnobotany in the context of Alaska Native cultures, including plant biology and taxonomy, scientific and ethnobotanic plant collection methods, traditional plant uses, working with Alaska Native elders, and how the resulting ethical awareness contributes to other fields of study. We are also offering Political Science 101, Introduction to American Government and Politics to LKSD Associate Teachers. 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Tune in to KUC Corner each Wednesday from 3 p.m. and 9 p.m. to hear more news and announcements from the Kuskokwim Campus. 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
1: A flood watch for potential ice jam flooding has been extended for Tuluksac, Akiak, Kwikset, Bethel, Nebusquiak, Oscarville, and Napakiak until Thursday morning. Residents should remain alert to changes in ice and water levels and be prepared to take action.
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1: A flood watch for potential ice jam flooding has been extended for Tuluksac, Akiak, Kwikset, Bethel, Nebusquiak, Oscarville, and Napakiak until Thursday morning. Residents should remain alert to changes in ice and water levels and be prepared to take action.
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1: A flood watch for potential ice jam flooding has been extended for Tuluksac, Akiak, Kwikset, Bethel, Nabuskiak, Oscarville, and Napakiak until Thursday morning. Residents should remain alert to changes in ice and water levels and be prepared to take action.
2: Liknaulri tsakhkatin tsallaqaqatki awatit nappait staqluku tsaliwinqertluukillu ikaayoqluta liknaux toraallerkaat tsallaaqsugungaaput.

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I love coffee in a cup, little fuzzy pups,

Hi, I'm Leanne Hansen. We know that you can't be everywhere, but we can. Our reporters travel the world to follow the stories that matter most to you. And on Sunday mornings, we give you time to reflect on the information they provide. So come with us here, there, and everywhere on Weekend Edition from NPR News.

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Wise to stay on the snow machine trail or the ice road and be wary of all single tracks. Just because one person made it doesn't mean you will. 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
1: A flood watch for potential ice jam flooding has been extended for Tuluksak, Akiak, Kwikluk, Bethel, Nebuskiak, Oscarville, and Nepakiak until Thursday morning. Residents should remain alert to changes in ice and water levels and be prepared to take action.
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1: Unnaqaqan liknaa rakhbat, liknaa lhkaa upyu taqlugu. 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

0: Good morning. President Trump is looking to make a deal with China more than a year after launching a trade war. How much of today's summit is show, and how much of it is substance? It's Morning Edition from NPR News. The NFL requires teams to interview people of color or women for high-ranking jobs. I'm Steve Inskeep.
1: And I'm Michelle Martin. The Trump administration is attacking other companies' diversity strategies. Is the NFL next? Also, the Chinese women who are trying to stop Chinese men from smoking, one person at a time. And a new opera imagines Frida Kahlo on a journey through the underworld to reunite with Diego Rivera. It's Thursday, May 14th. On this day in 1904, the St. Louis Summer Olympics began, the first in the United States. News is next.
2: Live from NPR News in Washington, I'm Korva Coleman. The U.S. and China have released statements about President Trump and President Xi's meeting today. The U.S. readout says they discussed economic cooperation. China's readout says it warned the U.S. that mishandling the issue of Taiwan could lead to conflict between the U.S. and China. Susan Thornton is a former U.S. Assistant Secretary for East Asian and Pacific Affairs.
3: The Chinese statement is quite similar to previous statements, maybe a little bit more strident, but it's very similar to sort of warnings they've made in the past. And the U.S. statement, of course, doesn't mention Taiwan at all. There was some speculation before this meeting that perhaps President Trump would say something new about Taiwan. From these readouts, it doesn't appear that much new has happened on Taiwan here, which will bring great relief to those in Taiwan watching this.
2: She spoke to NPR's Morning Edition. Ship traffic through the Strait of Hormuz remains mostly closed. Today, India's government says one of its ships off the coast of Oman was attacked, but says the Indian crew has been rescued. As the strait remains mostly closed, more commercial ships are traveling through the Panama Canal in Central America. NPR's Jackie Northam reports.
4: The Panama Canal Authority says daily transits have increased more than 10% over the past 2 months. But the biggest change has been the types of vessels using the canal. The number of container ships has dipped slightly, while the number of tankers carrying oil and liquefied natural gas has jumped 29% as they search for other options beyond the Strait of Hormuz. They are last-minute reservations and have to use an auction system. In April, fees averaged $380,000, nearly six times higher than before the start of the Iran war. The Panama

0: Canal Authority says some vessels are paying more than $1 million to cross. Jackie Northam, NPR News.
1: The parent company of classroom management platform Canvas has struck a deal with hackers. The saboteurs took the software offline and threatened to leak student data without a ransom. NPR's Sequoia Carrillo reports the terms of their arrangement were not disclosed.
2: When students and teachers logged onto Canvas last week in the middle of final season, many were met with a black screen with a note from a ransomware group demanding money in exchange for control back of the platform. The platform came back online a short while later, but the state of the stolen data remained a question for a few days. Now, Instructure, the parent company of the software, has released a statement saying an agreement was met with the bad actors in exchange for return of the data, destruction of data, and promises for no extortion of any Instructure customers. The statement did not say whether payment was involved in the deal. Sequoia Carrillo, NPR News.
1: And you're listening to NPR News from Washington. The Senate has confirmed Kevin Warsh as the next chair of the Federal Reserve, mostly on a party-line vote. Warsh had already won confirmation this week to be a Fed governor with a 14-year term. Warsh will succeed Jerome Powell, whose term as Fed chair ends tomorrow. Senate Democrats have expressed concern over whether Warsh will serve independently from President Trump. The U.S. Army says the remains of an American soldier have been recovered and identified in Morocco. Specialist Mariah Collington of Florida went missing May 2nd as she was on a recreational hike. Officials believe she and U.S. Army Lieutenant Kendrick Key Jr. fell from a cliff in Morocco. Key's body has also been recovered. Songs by Beyoncé, Vince Gill, and Paul Anka are being added to the National Recording Registry at the Library of Congress. NPR's Elizabeth Blair reports.
3: This year's editions span generations and genres. There's music by Spike Jonze and his City Slickers, Jose Feliciano, and the 1975 original cast album of Chicago.
4: And all that jazz. Stop.
3: There's music from Chaka Khan, Taylor Swift, the video game Doom, and Weezer. The Library of Congress says the registry preserves the defining sounds of American history and culture. A spokesperson says even digitized music needs preserving to make sure it's compatible with digital formats 100 years from now. Elizabeth Blair, NPR News.
1: And I'm Corva Coleman, NPR News from Washington.
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0: This is Morning Edition from NPR News. I'm Michelle Martin in Washington, D.C.
1: And I'm Steve Inskeep in Beijing. Two presidents have been talking here in China's capital.
0: President Trump met with China's President Xi Jinping in the Great Hall of the People. Each side has released an account of their conversation, and each account suggests the leaders repeated familiar themes rather than breaking new ground. The U.S. version of the talk says they discussed getting American products into China. China says Xi repeated a familiar warning to the U.S. over Taiwan. The American version never mentions Taiwan. According to the Chinese, Trump said things in private that were very much like he's saying in public.
2: And there are those that say this is maybe the biggest summit ever. They can never remember anything like it. It's, I can say in the United States, it's people aren't talking about anything else.

0: NPR's senior political correspondent Tamara Keith has been traveling with the president. She's with us here in Beijing. Hi, Tam. It's great to see you. So give me the big picture. What does Trump want out of this summit?
1: True to his brand, wherever Trump goes, he is looking to make deals. And it's not just the president himself. More than a dozen top corporate leaders from the U.S. are part of the delegation here. Tesla's Elon Musk and Jensen Huang of NVIDIA, which makes chips that are powering the AI boom, both flew with Trump on Air Force One. I saw Tim Cook of Apple earlier today as well. And Trump highlighted their presence in his remarks at the start of his first meeting with Xi.
2: And they're here today to pay respects to you and to China. And they look forward to trade and doing business. And it's going to be totally reciprocal on our behalf.
1: Of course, the reality of doing business in China is vastly more complicated than Trump makes it sound. But this is basically a year after Trump launched a trade war and then China struck back. And both countries are now looking to put the trade relationship on at least a little bit more of a stable footing.
0: Okay, this summit began with a ceremony this morning, Beijing time, at the Great Hall of the People. And you got to be there. What was it like?
1: There were red carpets for miles. There was a military demonstration with soldiers marching in perfect synchrony. A military band played the U.S. national anthem as cannons were fired from Tiananmen Square.
0: Well, I want people to hear what that sounded like so they can almost be standing next to you. So let's just linger in the sound that you recorded at that moment.
1: Dozens of children welcoming President Trump, chanting a welcome while holding artificial flowers and American and Chinese flags. They're jumping up and down, waving the flags. President Trump is clearly charmed by all of these children. So these kids were perfectly well-behaved, perfectly lined up, and then once the leaders were out of view, they became real kids, and they were super wiggly and relieved, I think, to be able to stop performing. But Trump later remarked on the kids as well.
2: That was an honor like few have ever seen before, and I think I was particularly impressed by those children. They were happy. They were beautiful.
1: Earlier this year, Trump said that he told Xi that they should put on the biggest display in the history of China. But I have to say that although this was impressive, this welcome ceremony really didn't seem all that different from how Trump was received in 2017 when he first visited as president.
0: Is there real substance in this meeting?
1: Yes.
0: Okay.
1: And,
0: all right, go on.
1: You know, it's also a show, but at this moment in history, Trump and Xi are the decision makers. They are the negotiators. And so the state of the relationship between these two nations competing for global dominance comes down to the relationship between two men.
0: Yeah, I got an impression from that communique that the Chinese put out that they were continuing to negotiate right up to the last moment to try to find something to announce, but
1: indeed they were.
0: NPR's Tamara Keith, it's a pleasure to see you. Thank you so much.
1: You're welcome.
0: Evan Osnos has been listening with us. He spent years as the New Yorker's Beijing correspondent and is with us here in the Capitol. Evan, welcome.
3: Thanks, Steve.
0: Thanks for coming by. Okay, so the two sides put out these diverging accounts of what the president's talked about. Do you feel you understand what was going on in that room?
3: I think it'll take a few more days. Things will dribble out. One thing did catch my attention, though. When the Chinese side said that the most important issue from their perspective was Taiwan, that's being pretty blunt. That tells you that they believe this is something that they want to draw attention to. And we'll have to find out later. We may not know immediately what it is that the American side committed.
0: So even though the Chinese statement repeated a lot of words and phrases that they've said many, many, many times about Taiwan, it struck you as significant. It is news that they brought up Taiwan in this
3: It's
0: way.
3: News in the sense that I think if you ask most Americans, they don't think about Taiwan every day. But in China and in Beijing, this is issue number one. So it's not something that's going to go away on its own.
0: Now, let me ask about conversations in other rooms, if I can. You know China really well. You were mentioning just a moment ago, you've been coming here for 30 years.
3: That's right.
0: Which is amazing, and done a lot of reporting that a lot of people have paid attention to. You know a lot of people here, and here you are back again. What strikes you about the conversations you've been having?
3: You know, one phrase keeps coming up when you talk to Chinese folks who pay a lot of attention to this relationship. They say the U.S.-China relationship is like a big building on a very wobbly foundation. That's the formulation. And what they're getting at is that they think that the United States is, and they're not wrong about this, very divided internally, and they see that reflected in how it deals with China. Some of them go so far as to say they think the United States is in a kind of terminal decline. Xi Jinping has talked about the East is rising, the West is declining. It's a very controversial idea. You know, there's a lot of people on both sides who say actually that may not be the case, but it does shape how the Chinese government deals with the United States.
0: How different is that Chinese perspective than it would have been 10 years ago, 20 years ago, 25, 30 years ago?
3: It's a big difference. You know, when I first started coming here, Steve, the Chinese economy was the same size as

0: Italy's economy. I mean, here we are talking in this big kind of cluster of high rises. Back then, Beijing was a really low slung city. And over the years, as it has advanced, the United States in that same generation has gone through a lot of hard times. And we've become, obviously, in ways we all know, much more polarized. And our own economic relationship with China has become a political issue at home. The Chinese are very aware of that. They always tend to know the pressures on an American president when they arrive. And they know the, call it the decision space that person has and what they can and can't do.
1: The United States has begun talking about China as a peer competitor. The president of the United States has talked about a G2 of two countries ruling the world. More or less. The Chinese over the years have demanded to be treated on terms of equality. Do you get a sense watching this summit that they feel like they actually are an equal and a peer competitor of the United States?
0: I think they do. In fact, I think on some issues they feel that they may have the upper hand. They have leverage, for instance, when it comes to issues around whether the United States can get access to really essential rare earth elements that we need for our technology. So for the first time in this very long relationship, more than 50 years after Richard Nixon first came to Beijing, you now get the sense that these are two powers that the Chinese believe are on an equal footing. Now, that can also blow back. You know, we've seen patterns over the history when China has said, okay, we have the upper hand, and they may overreach, and then it produces an American reaction. So that cycle is what they're trying to avoid now. And what both of these presidents today were trying to indicate was, let's see if we can get back to business, perhaps back to more cultural exchange, get more students going back and forth.
1: You told me here how the Chinese perspective has changed over time. Of course, now you live in the United States. You talk with a lot of American officials. How

0: has gradually recovered.
1: It is a hungrier company. It is a more Chinese company and really desperate to succeed because it has suffered some pretty serious insults at the hand of the U.S. Department of Commerce.
0: Did the U.S. sanctions on Huawei ultimately work from the U.S. point of view?
1: Well, this is a tangled debate. And I think that there is a view that U.S. government sanctions on Chinese companies have worked writ large in a way because China is obviously behind on artificial intelligence. But there is a longer term view that one can see, which is that 10 years from now, 20, 30 years from now, what we will see is that U.S. actions triggered this giant spurt of enthusiasm among Chinese companies. And the U.S. government, by denying these products to the Chinese, really forced them into creating credible alternatives to American supply.
0: Tech companies here in China have not yet built that alternative. President Trump came here for the summit with American CEOs, including the head of an AI chip maker. His presence is a visual reminder to President Xi of what the United States still has and that China still wants. This is NPR News.
2: When ICE descended upon Minneapolis earlier this year, community support groups raised millions of dollars to help immigrants pay rent and buy groceries. After agents left, the donations dried up, but the need has not.
3: I think a lot of people are just burnt out. They don't have the time, and then they also don't have the money anymore.
2: I'm Elsa Chang. Hear that story on the next All Things Considered from NPR News.

0: Live from NPR News in Washington, I'm Dave Mattingly. China's President Xi Jinping says Taiwan is the most important issue between his country and the U.S., and he warns of potential clashes if Washington and Beijing don't handle it properly. Xi made the remark during a two-hour meeting with President Trump today, according to China's foreign ministry. The office of Israeli Prime Minister Benjamin Netanyahu says Netanyahu traveled to the United Arab Emirates during the war with Iran. It's the first publicly confirmed visit by the prime minister to the UAE. However, the UAE denies it, as NPR's Aya Batraoui reports.
1: Netanyahu's office says he secretly visited the United Arab Emirates during the U.S.-Israeli war with Iran, resulting in a historic breakthrough in relations. But within hours, the UAE issued its own statement, denying a visit ever took place. It said its relations with Israel are not based on unofficial arrangements. The UAE used U.S. and Israeli defense systems to counter Iranian attacks in the war. The quick rebuttal of the visit highlights how sensitive it is for an Arab state to host Netanyahu, who's wanted by the International Criminal Court for war crimes in Gaza, allegations he denies. Iran's foreign minister Abbas Araghchi warned Abu Dhabi to reconsider its policies, calling the UAE an active partner in aggression against Iran. Aya Batraoui, NPR News, Dubai.
0: This is NPR News. Georgia is expected to be one of the next states to redraw its congressional

0: Sarah Callis with Georgia Public Broadcasting has more.
1: Georgia's Republican Governor Brian Kemp issued a proclamation calling a special session to redraw the state's congressional and state legislative districts after the Supreme Court weakened the Voting Rights Act. Georgia's new maps will take effect in 2028, since early voting is already underway in this year's primaries. Other southern states like Alabama, Tennessee, Louisiana, and South Carolina have proposed new voting maps that will likely add Republican seats to Congress. The redistricting announcements come after President Donald Trump encouraged states to redraw the maps to help him during the midterms. The special session is set to begin on July 17th. For NPR News, I'm Sarah Callis in Atlanta.
0: The Census Bureau says small cities and large metropolitan areas of Texas were the fastest growing municipalities in the U.S. last year. The top five are in the Dallas-Fort Worth Metroplex and Metro Houston. They include the cities of Salina, Princeton, and Fulshear. Red flag warnings are in effect in more than a half dozen states in the central U.S. They stretch from southern New Mexico and northern Texas to the Dakotas and western Minnesota. The National Weather Service says hot, dry conditions and gusty winds are raising the chances for wildfires. I'm Dave Mattingly in Washington.

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1: It's Morning Edition from NPR News. I'm Steve Inskeep in Beijing.
2: And I'm Michelle Martin in Washington, D.C. Good morning. President Trump's campaign to punish big law firms will get a hearing before an appeals court today.
1: The White House has tried to yank security clearances and ban attorneys from federal buildings because the firms hired people or represented clients the president does not like.
2: NPR's Carrie Johnson has been following this legal drama, and she's here now to tell us more about it. Good morning, Carrie.
3: Good morning, Michelle.
2: First, would you describe these White House orders and then explain what the president was trying to do?
3: Yeah, President Trump's orders targeted several major law firms. He went about that several ways, using security clearances and access to government buildings, and he tried to prevent the firms from winning federal contracts with the government, too. These law firms had once employed people who investigated Donald Trump, like attorneys in the Russia probe, or they had represented causes their clients, like the Democratic National Committee. Here's what the president had to say when he signed one of those orders last year.
4: This is an absolute honor to sign. What they've done is just terrible. It's a weaponization. You could say weaponization against a political opponent, and it should never be allowed to happen again.
3: Now, four of those law firms fought back in court, Wilmer Hale, Jenner and Block, Perkins Coie, and Sussman Godfrey, and they all won before judges who were appointed by Democratic and Republican presidents. But this administration says courts cannot tell the president how to handle national security clearances, and they cannot interfere with directives about building access or government contracts. Today, the U.S. Court of Appeals for the D.C. Circuit is going to hear the case.
2: How are the law firms preparing to make their case?
3: The firms are looking to Supreme Court precedent that says our justice system depends on an informed and independent bar. They're going to argue these orders violate the First Amendment and pose a severe threat to the legal profession and the rule of law. And they say in court papers, the adversarial system depends on courts hearing views from both sides. Lawyers need to be able to represent unpopular causes. They also say it's not just these law firms. Their clients have a right to a lawyer of their choice under the Sixth Amendment. Now, many nonprofit legal groups have filed friend of the court briefs to support the law firms. But people who tried to organize opposition to the Trump order say there's really been a lack of courage.

0: By other law firms and partners, Philip LaGuevara served as a prosecutor in the Watergate scandal.
1: We encountered very widespread and very frustrating reluctance on the part of partners in major law firms to sign on to anything because they were concerned or their firm management was concerned about anything that involved getting crosswise with the president.
0: LaGuevara told me firms and partners were hiding in the weeds last year when Trump signed those orders, and it's still true since he couldn't get some big-name lawyers and firms to sign briefs this year either.
2: What do you expect will happen in court today?
0: It's really odd that we are here. Only a couple of months ago, the Justice Department filed papers to withdraw this appeal and just take the loss. But DOJ quickly reversed course in a sign that President Trump wants to have this fight. Arguing for the Justice Department will be Abhishek Kambli. He's argued some of the administration's toughest cases over the past year. This will be one of his final moves in the government because he's leaving the DOJ soon. And arguing for the law firms will be former U.S. Solicitor General Paul Clement. He's a conservative who's been taking on tough assignments against the administration in Donald Trump's second term.
2: That is NPR's Carrie Johnson. Carrie, thank you.
0: Thanks for having me.
3: Here in Beijing, we're following President Trump's visit to China, and we're also exploring some of the Chinese economy. Chinese exports are at the heart of the U.S.-China relationship and, lately, their rivalry. And in the big exporting city of Shenzhen, we found a hidden factor in China's rise. It's a city of technology where millions of iPhones are made. It shows off its tech talent in a waterfront area called Talent Park. There's the buzz of a drone overhead, where people can order lunch on their phones, and a drone delivers it. The drone lands on a sort of vending machine. It drops your order in, and you take it out. Yang Zhongcheng opened a package for his son.
4: I order McDonald's together with my kid. It's pretty convenient. It's my first time.
3: Shenzhen owes much of its success to tech, but also to something else. Oh, and we've just turned down an extremely narrow alley. Well, street. This is a street. This is one of the city's urban villages where some streets are too narrow for a car. Instead, electric motorbikes race silently at you, leaving you little room to step aside. This is like a video game where you try not to get run over by a motorbike. Look up, when you safely can, and you see improvised buildings, tangles of electric wires, and a sliver of sky. We walked into one building and up the stairs to talk with Liu He, who works at a cultural center called Handshake 302. These are handshake buildings. What is a handshake building?
5: Do you see that building? We can handshake each other.
3: Oh, wait a minute. You just pointed out the window. There's another building 2 feet away.
5: Yeah. We can handshake to another building, but we would never do that.
3: An urban village called Ganxia has plenty of life. Kids play basketball in one of the few open areas, but people live in tiny spaces, such as four adults sharing a one-bedroom apartment. Here's how these neighborhoods were part of Shenzhen's economic rise. In 1980, there was no city here at all, just rural villages. Then the government made a special economic zone. Fields became factories. Villages became crammed residential areas for workers. Don Wong is a Chinese economist with the Eurasia Group.
6: The government could not have built housing fast enough. So they have actually capped a lot of those villages to let them build those low-quality housing on really cheap rural land.
3: Cheap housing sheltered cheap labor that could sell affordable goods to the world. We've gone just one block from the urban village and suddenly we're amid these upscale shops and the brand name on this clothing store is Younger. In more recent years, a wealthier China has redeveloped some urban villages. Wages and living standards soared, but something else soared too, real estate prices. It was a bubble. In front of a restaurant, we met Li Chen, who's worked almost 10 years for an insurance company. She considers Shenzhen a special place to live, and she pays for that privilege.
7: I read an article that says that in Shenzhen, many people have to spend half their income on their mortgage for their home. You say yes, that's right.
8: Oh, about half.
7: Half your income goes for the mortgage.
3: Her parents help her to make ends meet. Lately, the government has tried to deflate the real estate bubble, but economist Don Wong says residents still pay a lot.
6: That's pretty much mean they cannot have too much in hand for consumption. And that's part of the reason why consumer market has been so weak in the past 4 or 5 years.
3: The real estate that once powered Shenzhen's economy now restrains it somewhat, though the city is still exporting to the world.

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3: Good morning, I'm Steve Inskeep. We're in China for President Trump's delayed visit. After Trump rescheduled, the Chinese appeared reluctant to get burned again. China did not acknowledge the summit was even happening until Monday. As recently as yesterday, there was no outward sign of welcome. But then, just before Trump arrived, flags went up on the road in from the airport and at Tiananmen Square. Chinese and American flags are in pairs, side by side. It's Morning Edition.
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3: It's Morning Edition from NPR News. I'm Steve Inskeep.
5: And I'm Michelle Martin. 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
6: Basketball fans started claiming tables at a sports bar on Denver's Colfax Avenue an hour before the Denver Nuggets tipped off a recent playoff game. But they weren't just there to watch Nikola Jokic. Many were hoping to catch a glimpse of their favorite local sports personalities, who were recording the DNVR Nuggets live stream and podcast upstairs.
7: I think the personality they bring is so much about what makes it so fun.
6: That's Randy Music. Here's Mark Ajlune.
8: They all know hoops, for sure. But they also are funny as hell and super entertaining.
6: This is Micaiah Chacon.
9: They're not afraid to, you know, have a hot take here and there, but they're also just like genuine fans.
6: Upstairs, the show's four hosts are settled into a studio, watching the game against the Minnesota Timberwolves, as thousands more people online watch them watch the game.
10: Cam Johnson, catch and shoot it!
11: Let's go! Oh no, are they not missing tonight?
6: The bar and the upper floors are the headquarters of a growing sports media company that started in Denver. All City Network has expanded to four more cities, 140 full-time employees, and revenue well above $10 million, says CEO Brandon Spano.
12: Our goal is to see a $100 million plus valuation by the end of the year. Our goal is to get to 30 plus markets in the next 5 years.
6: The company's shows about the Nuggets and other Denver teams can draw 6 million viewers and listeners per month, making a profit on sponsorships from gambling companies, local roofers, Toyota, and others.
13: If something goes well, you want to sort of live in that moment a little bit longer and sort of like savor it.
6: Co-host Eric Wiedem, a.k.a. D-Line, says he covers sports like a super fan, not a buttoned-up journalist.
13: Also, there's the other side. If you're feeling despondent, you want to feel like that

0: therapy session. You want to be able to sort of talk it out and rationalize.
1: The company is capitalizing on a bigger shift in media, according to sports media academic Brian Moritz at St. Bonaventure University. Audiences want to see and hear from personalities. They want streaming and podcasts, and they want to feel like they're part of something. But the model comes with risks, too.
2: They came along at a good time because the Nuggets got good. Well, what happens when the Nuggets aren't good anymore? And I think that's kind of when you find out how kind of like robust and built the community is.
1: Back in the bar, the crowd gets hyped as the Nuggets take a 19-point lead, but the team slowly wilts under pressure from the Wolves. When the final buzzer sounds around 11 p.m. on this Monday night, Denver has lost, and what's left of the crowd filters out. Up in the studio, the hosts start to make sense of it all for the diehards online.
3: Man, that was tough. That was tough. Get in here, everybody. Come suffer together. Be with your people. Be with your people here. What is everybody? Welcome to the Loser's Lounge. Womp, womp, womp, womp.
1: Shows after losses tend to get significantly fewer views than after wins. But if they can keep growing to new cities, they'll always have a winner somewhere. For NPR News, I'm Andrew Kenny in Denver.
4: 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I'm Michelle Martin.
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2: From Marketplace, I'm Nancy Marshall-Genzer in Washington. Kevin Warsh is officially the next chair of the Federal Reserve. The Senate voted 54-45 to confirm Warsh to a four-year term yesterday. He'll replace Jerome Powell, who has led the central bank for the past 8 years. Warsh will face a challenging economic environment, as Marketplace's Henry Epp reports.
3: Warsh's confirmation coincided with two reports this week showing inflation heating up again. Consumer prices rose 3.8% in April, well above the Fed's target of 2%, and prices paid by wholesalers rose at the fastest pace since 2022. That could mean even higher consumer prices are still on the way. A worsening inflation picture makes it less likely voting members of the Fed will want to lower interest rates. So Warsh could soon have to contend with public pressure from President Trump, who's relentlessly pushed the Fed to lower borrowing costs. Under Jerome Powell, Trump has attempted to fire Fed Governor Lisa Cook, and the Department of Justice began an investigation into Powell's oversight of a building renovation. I'm Henry Epp for Marketplace.
2: Residential rents can differ wildly depending on the market or even the building or neighborhood. But according to the latest report from Realtor.com, the median listed rent across 50 of the biggest metro areas

0: fell in April, down 1.7% compared to the same month last year, and the 33rd month in a row that rents were lower year over year. Marketplace's Carla Javier explains how this is possible when a lot of other things are getting more expensive.
1: Like with so many things, it all comes down to supply and demand. Joel Berner at Realtor.com says on the supply side of rentals,
2: we had this huge boom of construction from 2021 to about 2024, and that effect is still being felt.
1: Especially in the Sun Belt markets.
2: We had lots of movers chasing after a limited number of rental units, and that drove rents way up.
1: That, along with lower interest rates, incentivized construction. But now there's less demand, says Jenny Schutz at Arnold Ventures.
3: We have a contraction of households overall, coming partly from the restrictions on immigration, so fewer people coming to the U.S.
1: She also says fewer young people are getting their own pads, instead opting to stay with parents or roommates. Less demand for more supply means lower rents, at least lower than they had been during that pandemic boom. Susan Wachter at the University of Pennsylvania's Wharton School says today's increased costs won't show up in rents immediately because it takes a while to build new units.
4: Those that are going to come to market years from now will be impacted by today's higher costs, particularly for fuel costs.
1: Though, she adds, renters are still feeling the impact of those higher costs, just not in rents necessarily, but in their utility bills. I'm Carla Javier for Marketplace.
0: Let's do the numbers. The Dow is up 311 points. That's about 0.6%. The S&P 500 is also about 0.6% higher. The Nasdaq is up about 0.8%. 10-year Treasury yield is up at 4.46%.
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0: We're continuing to check in with small businesses that are navigating the tariff refund process. The portal to apply for a refund opened a few weeks ago, this after the Supreme Court struck down a large swath of President Trump's tariffs. The federal government is on the hook for something like $166 billion in refunds. Today we hear from Gabe Hagan, co-founder and CEO of Brick Road Coffee in Tempe, Arizona.
6: The tariffs have been probably the worst thing I could have imagined. In 2024 is when my husband and I decided to take my retirement and invest in a second location and bringing in wholesale roasting. So 2024, we do all these projections. We take out these loans so we can expand, do the construction, and open the roastery. By the time we're done with construction, it's now June, July 2025. Our first inventory purchase for the roastery was so much higher than we had originally planned because we didn't plan for tariffs. What I didn't know, and I didn't realize, like, even though I'm the one that gets the bill from my importer to pay the tariff, they are technically the importer of record. So this has been a whole learning journey, realizing that I can't actually submit to get any of my refunds for my green coffee because it came through technically somebody else. And that's been frustrating because there's nothing that requires them to then pass it back down to me. So I'm still in this gray area of, like, will I see any refunds back? Tariff refunds aren't going to cover the increased cost of goods. They're not going to cover all of the chaos that was caused within the commodity market. Most of our goods come from distributors who aren't line item. They aren't putting a line item for tariff. They're just raising the prices. So we don't actually see the full impact of what is tariff versus what is being raised because of the war or the blockage of the Strait of Hormuz or whatever it may be at the moment that's causing that. Last year in December, we took a second mortgage on our house, my husband and I, so we could get another round of working capital into the business. So there's not many more assets we have. So we're getting close to, like, running out of those, like, in case of emergency pull lever things. I'm doing my budget month by month at this point because I can't plan for anything. There's no way of knowing what is going to happen because every time I think they can't do something else that will cause more harm, they do something like stop the flow of the Strait of Hormuz. Like, these are the things where it's just like, I can't wrap my head around how any

0: small business is going to survive.
1: That's Gabe Hagan with Brick Road Coffee. I'm Nancy Marshall Genzer, and we're from APM, American Public Media.
2: Hi, my name is Nicholas McIntyre from Tuntutuyak. 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
3: A flood watch for potential ice jam flooding has been extended for Tuluksac, Akiak, Kwikluk, Bethel, Nebuskiak, Oscarville, and Nepakiak until Thursday morning. Residents should remain alert to changes in ice and water levels and be prepared to take action.

0: Live from NPR News in Washington, I'm Korva Coleman. Chinese President Xi Jinping hosted President Trump for a state banquet in Beijing. This came after their day of meetings. Both countries released statements. China said the issue of Taiwan should not be mishandled. That could risk conflict between the U.S. and China. During his banquet remarks, Xi emphasized cooperation. He's heard here through an interpreter.
1: We both believe that the China-U.S. relationship is the most important bilateral relationship in the world. We must make it work and never mess it up. Both China and the United States stand to gain from cooperation and lose from confrontation.
0: The White House released a statement also emphasizing cooperation, but it made no mention of Taiwan. During his banquet remarks, President Trump offered the Chinese leader and the First Lady an invitation.
2: Thank you again, President Xi, for this beautiful welcome. And tonight it is my honor to extend an invitation to you and Madam Peng to visit us at the White House this September 24th. And we look forward to it.
0: Trump departs China tomorrow. The Trump administration is withholding $1.3 billion in Medicaid payments to California. NPR's Jacqueline Diaz reports the administration is demanding that states prosecute Medicaid fraud.
3: Vice President J.D. Vance announced these actions as part of his role as the administration's fraud czar. He said the White House is targeting California because it isn't taking fraud seriously. The administration is sending letters to all 50 states. It's threatening to freeze funding to the state's Medicaid programs unless they aggressively go after Medicaid fraud. As part of this crackdown, the administration is also imposing a six-month freeze on some new Medicare enrollments by hospice and home care providers. Jacqueline Diaz, NPR News.
0: There's a new name for a medical condition that affects more than 170 million women worldwide. NPR's Allison Aubrey reports it's now called polyendocrine metabolic ovarian syndrome.
4: The syndrome is characterized by fluctuations in hormones and weight, as well as reproductive issues and skin conditions. For many years, it's been called polycystic ovary syndrome, or PCOS. But many women who struggle with the condition do not have an increase in abnormal cysts on the ovary. And this led to delays in diagnosis when doctors or patients did not know to look for the broader set of symptoms. Experts say it's important that the new name avoid reproductive terms that can heighten stigma and lead to confusion. A transition period will include an education and awareness campaign. The journey of the name change to polyendocrine metabolic ovarian syndrome is documented in a report in The Lancet. Allison Aubrey, NPR News.
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5: You're listening to statewide news from Alaska Public Media. I'm Ava White. Senator Lisa Murkowski voted against the war in Iran yesterday for the first time since it began at the end.

0: February. The Associated Press reports that, despite Murkowski's vote, her fellow Senate Republicans again blocked the Democratic legislation that would halt President Donald Trump's war with Iran. Still, the number of GOP senators voting against the war grew, and the close 49-50 vote on the War Powers legislation reflected growing unease. The White House has asserted that it does not need congressional authorization for the war and has circumvented legal requirements to gain approval from Congress to continue the military campaign. It claims that it has terminated hostilities with Iran because the U.S. has entered a ceasefire. Defense Secretary Pete Hegseth told lawmakers this week that the U.S. could start attacking Iran again without the White House seeking congressional approval. He told Murkowski during a hearing on Tuesday that the Trump administration believes it has all the authorities necessary. Murkowski voiced skepticism about that argument. She pointed to the troops and warships deployed to the region, saying, quote, "It doesn't appear hostilities have ended," end quote. The federal government has decided against listing Gulf of Alaska king salmon with Endangered Species Act protections. The National Oceanic and Atmospheric Administration said Wednesday that while kings, or Chinook, in southern Alaska have declined, their populations are still strong, genetically diverse, and well-distributed. The decision comes more than 2.5 years after the Wild Fish Conservancy, a Washington state environmental group, first called on the agency to list kings under the Endangered Species Act. Emma Halverson is the group's executive director.
1: What we see is really a coastwide crisis that isn't unique to Alaska, but is not unique to any specific region. This is something that we need to really seriously think about if we're going to have Chinook salmon anywhere on our coast in 50 or 100 years from now.
0: Had the listing gone through, it could have impacted fisheries and communities along the state's sprawling southern coastline. That includes the central Gulf of Alaska, but also all of Southeast, Kodiak, and the Aleutians. The State Department of Fish and Game welcomed the news in a statement Wednesday morning. Fish and Game Commissioner Doug Vincent Ling acknowledged that king populations have declined across the state since 2007, but he also said the agency has taken the trend, quote, very seriously, including by imposing fishing limitations and boosting research on the issue. He added that some stocks have recently shown signs of improvement. This is Alaska Public Media.
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5: This is Morning Edition from NPR News. I'm Michelle Martin in Washington, D.C.
6: And I'm Steve Inskeep in Beijing. Two presidents have been talking here in China's capital.
5: President Trump met with China's President Xi Jinping in the Great Hall of the People. Each side has released an account of their conversation. And each account suggests the leaders repeated familiar themes rather than breaking new ground. The U.S. version of the talk says they discussed getting American products into China. China says Xi repeated a familiar warning to the U.S. over Taiwan. The American version never mentions Taiwan. According to the Chinese, Trump said things in private that were very much like he's saying in public.
7: And there are those that say this is maybe the biggest summit ever. They can never remember anything like it. It's, I can say in the United States, it's people aren't talking about anything else.
6: NPR's senior political correspondent Tamara Keith has been traveling with the president. She's with us here in Beijing. Hi, Tam. It's
8: Hello.
6: Great to see you. So give me the big picture. What does Trump want out of this summit?
8: True to his brand, wherever Trump goes, he is looking to make deals. And it's not just the president himself. More than a dozen top corporate leaders from the U.S. are part of the delegation here. Tesla's Elon Musk and Jensen Huang of NVIDIA, which makes chips that are powering the AI boom, both flew with Trump on Air Force One. I saw Tim Cook of Apple earlier today as well. And Trump highlighted their presence in his remarks at the start of his first meeting with Xi.
7: And they're here today to pay respects to you and to China. And they look forward to trade and doing business. And it's going to be totally reciprocal on our behalf.
8: Of course, the reality of doing business in China is vastly more complicated than Trump makes it sound. But this is basically a year after Trump launched a trade war and then China struck back. And both countries are now looking to put the trade relationship on at least a little bit more of a stable footing.
6: Okay. This summit began with a ceremony this morning, Beijing time, at the Great Hall of the People. And you got to be there. What was it like?
8: There were red carpets for miles. There was a military demonstration with soldiers marching in perfect synchrony. A military band played the U.S. national anthem.

0: national anthem as cannons were fired from Tiananmen Square.
1: Well, I want people to hear what that sounded like so they can almost be standing next to you. So let's just linger in the sound that you recorded at that moment.
0: Dozens of children welcoming President Trump, chanting a welcome while holding artificial flowers and American and Chinese flags. They're jumping up and down, waving the flags. President Trump is clearly charmed by all of these children. So these kids were perfectly well-behaved, perfectly lined up, and then once the leaders were out of view, they became real kids, and they were super wiggly and relieved, I think, to be able to stop performing. But Trump later remarked on the kids as well.
2: That was an honor like few have ever seen before, and I think I was particularly impressed by those children. They were happy. They were beautiful.
0: Earlier this year, Trump said that he told Xi that they should put on the biggest display in the history of China. But I have to say that although this was impressive, this welcome ceremony really didn't seem all that different from how Trump was received in 2017 when he first visited as president.
1: Is there real substance in this meeting?
0: Yes.
1: Okay.
0: And,
1: all right, go on.
0: You know, it's also a show, but at this moment in history, Trump and Xi are the decision makers. They are the negotiators. And so the state of the relationship between these two nations competing for global dominance comes down to the relationship between two men.
1: Yeah, I got an impression from that communique that the Chinese put out that they were continuing to negotiate right up to the last moment to try to find something to announce, but
0: indeed they were.
1: NPR's Tamara Keith, it's a pleasure to see you. Thank you so much.
0: You're welcome.
1: Evan Osnos has been listening with us. He spent years as the New Yorker's Beijing correspondent and is with us here in the Capitol. Evan, welcome.
3: Thanks, Steve.
1: Thanks for coming by. Okay, so the two sides put out these diverging accounts of what the presidents talked about. Do you feel you understand what was going on in that room?
3: I think it'll take a few more days. Things will dribble out. One thing did catch my attention, though. When the Chinese side said that the most important issue from their perspective was Taiwan, that's being pretty blunt. That tells you that they believe this is something that they want to draw attention to. And we'll have to find out later. We may not know immediately what it is that the American side committed.
1: So even though the Chinese statement repeated a lot of words and phrases that they've said many, many, many times about Taiwan, it struck you as significant. It is news that they brought up Taiwan in this.
3: It's news in the sense that I think if you ask most Americans, they don't think about Taiwan every day. But in China and in Beijing, this is issue number one. So it's not something that's going to go away on its own.
1: Now, let me ask about conversations in other rooms, if I can. You know China really well. You were mentioning just a moment ago, you've been coming here for 30 years,
3: that's right.
1: Which is amazing, and done a lot of reporting that a lot of people have paid attention to. You know a lot of people here, and here you are back again. What strikes you about the conversations you've been having?
3: Yeah, one phrase keeps coming up when you talk to Chinese folks who pay a lot of attention to this relationship. They say the U.S.-China relationship is like a big building on a very wobbly foundation. That's the formulation. And what they're getting at is that they think that the United States is, and they're not wrong about this, very divided internally, and they see that reflected in how it deals with China. Some of them go so far as to say they think the United States is in a kind of terminal decline. Xi Jinping has talked about the East is rising, the West is declining. It's a very controversial idea. You know, there's a lot of people on both sides who say actually that may not be the case, but it does shape how the Chinese government deals with the United States.
1: How different is that Chinese perspective than it would have been 10 years ago, 20 years ago, 25, 30 years ago?
3: It's a big difference. You know, when I first started coming here, Steve, the Chinese economy was the same size as Italy's economy. I mean, here we are talking in this big kind of cluster of high rises. Back then, Beijing was a really low slung city. And over the years, as it has advanced, the United States in that same generation has gone through a lot of hard times, and we've become, obviously, in ways we all know, much more polarized. And our own economic relationship with China has become a political issue at home. The Chinese are very aware of that. They always tend to know the pressures on an American president when they arrive, and they know the, call it the decision space that person has and what they can and can't do.
1: The United States has begun talking about China as a peer competitor. The president of the United States has talked about a G2 of two countries ruling the world. More or less. The Chinese over the years have demanded to be treated on terms of equality. Do you get a sense watching this summit that they feel like they actually are an equal and a peer competitor of the United States?
3: I think they do. In fact, I think on some issues they feel that they may have the upper hand. They have leverage, for instance, when it comes to issues around whether the United States can get access to really essential rare earth elements that we need for our technology. So for the first time in this very long relationship, more than 50 years after Richard Nixon first came to Beijing, you now get the sense that these are two powers that the Chinese believe are on an equal footing. Now, that can also blow

0: back. You know, we've seen patterns over the history when China has said, okay, we have the upper hand, and they may overreach, and then it produces an American reaction. So that cycle is what they're trying to avoid now. And what both of these presidents today were trying to indicate was, let's see if we can get back to business, perhaps back to more cultural exchange, get more students going back and forth.
1: You told me here how the Chinese perspective has changed over time. Of course, now you live in the United States. You talk with a lot of American officials. How has the American conversation about China changed in the last few years?
0: Well, it's no longer one in which the United States is deciding how much attention it wants to apply to China. China sort of seizes that attention, and there's a lot of wariness in Washington. You know, how much access do they want Chinese technology companies to have in the United States? Do they want to have, Chinese technology companies opening factories, sharing technology?
1: President Trump wants investment from China in the United States, but Americans also wonder, do we want that Chinese access to the United States?
0: That's a real debate to be had in Washington. So, you know, what we saw on the surface today was an effort to try to bring these two together, and that's meaningful. Pageantry is substance in diplomacy, but beneath it, there are big structural questions that remain unsolved.
1: Evan Osnos, it's a pleasure to see you. Thanks for coming by.
0: My pleasure. Thanks, Steve.
2: Lebanese and Israeli diplomats are due to meet in Washington today for another round of talks over what many Lebanese say is a ceasefire in name only. Lebanon's health ministry says 22 people, including 8 children, were killed in Israeli attacks Wednesday. NPR's Jane Aref has more from Beirut.
3: This was the funeral Wednesday in the coastal southern Lebanese town of Saida for 2 medics. The men, the latest in 108 first responders dead, were killed by an Israeli airstrike as they rushed to rescue wounded from an attack moments before. Israel says it strikes only Hezbollah targets, but the aid group Save the Children says on average, 4 children have been killed or wounded every day in Israeli strikes since the ceasefire on April 17. This is Lebanese surgeon Ghassan Abu Sitta, who treats some of the wounded.
4: Children are less likely to be able to get out of danger.
3: Attacks Wednesday included drone strikes on main highways south of Beirut. Lebanon says they killed 12 people, including a woman and her 2 children. Israel did not respond to NPR queries on the target of those strikes. Hezbollah, which is backed by Iran, has fired low-tech drones at the Israeli military. Israeli casualties have included a command sergeant major. Israel has responded by erecting nets. Lebanon has agreed to disarm Hezbollah, but in the meantime, Israel has invaded southern Lebanon and is bulldozing entire villages. On Thursday, as negotiators prepared for the U.S.-brokered talks, Israeli drones buzzed over Beirut, and Israel issued warnings to more villages that it planned to attack. Jane Arath, NPR News, Beirut.

0: Beijing for his summit with Xi Jinping, we speak with China expert and former national security official Rush Doshi. He says events of the last year show that China now faces the U.S. as a true peer as they square off over trade and tariffs, the Iran conflict, and the future of Taiwan. Join us.
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3: And I'm Michelle Martin. Good morning. Frida Kahlo and Diego Rivera's evocative paintings and turbulent relationship inspired books, movies, plays, and now an opera. It opens at New York's Metropolitan Opera tonight. Reporter Jeff London caught up with the opera's creators at a companion exhibit at the Museum of Modern Art.
4: Congratulations. Amazing to see your name on the newspaper.
5: It's so good to see you.
6: It's the morning after composer Gabriela Lena Frank won the Pulitzer Prize, which puts her in a pretty exclusive club with her librettist, Nilo Cruz. We meet between rehearsals for their opera, El Último Sueño de Frida y Diego. The English translation of the opera's title, Frida and Diego, The Last Dream, lends its name to MoMA's new show, which runs through September. Curator Beverly Adams leads the tour.
7: In the 1930s, he was the one. He was the man. He was the second person to have a retrospective at MoMA.
6: But more than seven decades after her death, it's Kahlo who's evolved into an international pop culture phenomenon. As the trio walks through the exhibition designed by John Bowser, who also did the opera's sets and costumes, Frank lingers in front of a striking self-portrait by Kahlo. Her head is superimposed on the body of a deer that's shot through with arrows.
8: If I had to pick one Frida Kahlo painting that I would look at for the rest of my life, it was always going to be this one. I remember seeing this as a little girl. I was just kind of haunted by it.
6: So the seeds were planted early for Frank to translate what she saw into music. She reached out to Cruz nearly 20 years ago.
9: When Gabriela approached me about the project, I immediately said to her, I'm not interested in writing a biopic on Frida and Diego.
6: That's because it's been done over and over. But when they met, Frank played some music inspired by the Mexican Day of the Dead.
9: It immediately inspired me. I said, this is the entry into their world. How about if Frida is dead, but Diego is dying, and he wants her to come back for the Day of the Dead? And immediately, we both looked at each other. We were...
8: That's it. That's the framework in our very first meeting.

0: It's not biographic. It's not their painting. It's a dream, no?
1: Deborah Kolker, who has a dance company in Brazil and has done work for Cirque du Soleil, directs and choreographs the Met's production. Skeletons do hip-hop movements. Chorus members wear death masks. The set features elements and images pulled from the artist's work.
0: I thought that I needed to bring this surrealism language all the time. It's through the imagination, through dance, through movement.

The opera, sung entirely in Spanish, is kind of a reverse Orpheus story. Diego wants Frida to return to the living, but down in the underworld, Frida remembers the physical and emotional pain from when she was alive. Kahlo was seriously injured in a bus accident as a teenager and spent the rest of her short life in chronic pain. Her relationship with the much older Rivera was both passionate and toxic.

0: In creating this operatic dreamscape, she makes some non-traditional choices.
1: One is the marimba, which is the quintessential instrument of Central America. So, right, that's my main tribute to the Mexican culture, is the inclusion of this magnificent instrument.

0: Spanish baritone Carlos Alvarez plays Diego Rivera. He says the reunion with Frida is, to say the least, bittersweet.
1: They get together, they separate, they cannot touch each other. That's the only rule, not breakable. Death needs to have a distance with life. And then only when they touch each other is when Diego dies.
0: In a beautiful moment at the end of the opera, Frida and Diego stand center stage. Blossoms fall from above, and the chorus sings that their art is eternal.
2: This is the last dream of Frida and Diego.
0: Again, librettist Nilo Cruz.
2: And then you wonder at the beginning, whose dream is it? Is it his dream? Is it her dream? Or are we all dreaming this dream when we come to see this opera?
0: Audiences can see El Último Sueño de Frida y Diego at the Met through June 5th. It will be available live in theaters across the U.S. and internationally in HD on Saturday, May 30th. For NPR News, I'm Jeff London in New York.
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4: When ICE descended upon Minneapolis earlier this year, community support groups raised millions of dollars to help immigrants pay rent and buy groceries. 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
5: I think a lot of people are just burnt out. 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
4: I'm Elsa Chang. 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

0: Live from NPR News in Washington, I'm Windsor Johnston. President Trump and Chinese President Xi Jinping wrapped up their first round of talks in Beijing today. The ongoing war with Iran and stability in the Strait of Hormuz have emerged as major points of discussion. Susan Thornton is the former Assistant Secretary of State for East Asia and Pacific Affairs. She says both countries have a major economic interest in preventing further escalation in the region.
1: They said that the Strait of Hormuz must remain open. The two sides agreed on that, and that they agreed that Iran cannot have a nuclear weapon.
0: The talks are expected to continue tomorrow. Countries around the world are falling short on meeting key health targets. That's according to a new report from the World Health Organization. NPR's Jonathan Lambert reports that progress towards making people healthier is slowing and even reversing in many areas.
2: One of the biggest killers, malaria, has ticked up more than 8% since 2015. And one quarter of the global population has faced financial hardship because of health costs. Overall, officials say global goals of drastically eliminating the prevalence of many diseases by 2030 are now out of reach. They say the situation could get even worse as a result of the cuts the U.S. made to foreign aid last year, which aren't covered by this report.
0: That's NPR's Jonathan Lambert reporting. This is NPR News. The Prime Minister of Latvia has announced that she's stepping down from office. NPR's Rob Schmitz reports her resignation follows that of her defense minister over a recent incident involving a drone.
3: Prime Minister Evika Selina of the center-right New Unity Party was left without a ruling majority in parliament after the left-wing Progressives Party said it was withdrawing its support of Selina's coalition government. The decision followed the firing last weekend of the Progressives' defense minister Andriy Spruits over his handling of stray Ukrainian drones that had flown into Latvia from Russia, hitting oil storage facilities. Selina demanded Spruits' resignation, saying anti-drone systems

0: had not been deployed fast enough. Selena's resignation means that negotiations over the formation of the next government will soon begin. Rob Schmitz, NPR News, Berlin.
1: Christy says a rare 5.5-carat blue-green diamond known as the Ocean Dream has sold for more than $17 million. The auction house says the triangular cut gem is believed to be the largest vivid blue-green diamond of its kind ever sold at auction. The stone was discovered in Central Africa in the 1990s and far exceeded its pre-sale estimate. On Wall Street, the Dow has surpassed the 50,000 mark again, up 392 points at this hour. I'm Windsor Johnston, NPR News, in Washington.

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1: 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I'm Steve Inskeep in Beijing.
2: And I'm Michelle Martin in Washington, D.C. Good morning. First, Nike, then the New York Times. The Trump administration says their hiring practices discriminate against white people. NPR's Andrea Hsu considers whether the NFL may be next.
3: What Nike, the New York Times, and the NFL have in common is that they've all had policies aimed at getting a diverse set of candidates for open jobs. In fact, many companies embrace what's known as diverse slate policies after the murder of George Floyd in 2020, as diversity, equity, and inclusion became a corporate catchphrase. But perhaps the most famous of such policies is the NFL's Rooney Rule. It was adopted in 2003 to address the persistently low numbers of black coaches in a league whose athletes are majority black.
4: What I was looking for is a solution that would be a unifying solution, which was to have an inclusive process as opposed to dictating outcomes.
3: That's civil rights attorney Cyrus Mary, one of the architects of the rule, speaking with NPR in 2022. He said fair competition was his guiding principle.
4: You should be able to look at who's the best by getting people in the process.
3: A broad range of people. Over the years, the Rooney Rule's effectiveness has been panned, but NFL teams are still required to interview at least two people of color or women for top jobs like head coach, and at least one person of color or a woman for other senior roles. Now, civil rights laws generally prohibit employers from taking race or sex into consideration when making employment decisions. But creating a slate of diverse candidates was widely considered legal. Not now. Andrea Lucas, who heads the Equal Employment Opportunity Commission, says even in the interview selection phase, you can't be weighing a candidate's race or sex.
5: All it has to do is motivate, in whole or in part, your decision-making, and you're into unlawful territory.
3: Back in 2024, the conservative group America First Legal sent the EEOC a request for an investigation into the Rooney Rule. The agency didn't respond to a question about what, if anything's happened with that. But meantime, Florida's Attorney General James Uthmeyer has raised objections of his own, posting a video to X in March.
6: Florida law is clear. Hiring decisions cannot be based on race. And the Rooney Rule mandates race-based interviews and incentivizes race-based decisions. That's discrimination.
3: NFL Commissioner Roger Goodell addressed the matter at a press conference days later. He noted the rule isn't a hiring mandate, but rather something that has helped teams find the best talent.
7: The Rooney Rule's been around a long time. We've evolved it. We've changed it. We'll continue to do that as circumstances warrant.
3: Pam Kukas, CEO of the consulting firm Working Ideal, advises companies and nonprofits on how to create fair and inclusive workplaces. She says it's important to remember why employers adopted diverse slate policies in the first place.
8: Often because there was a history of unequal access.

0: access.
1: Especially to leadership roles for people of color and women. Kuka says diverse slates can help employers identify barriers keeping people out of those jobs. If an employer ends up with only white male candidates in the final rounds of interviews, maybe it's because they're not recruiting broadly, or because there's a requirement in the job posting that's not actually needed for the job.
2: Or just because we assume that somebody who went to a particular school or had a particular prior job is per se going to be better than somebody else who has a different background.
1: In its lawsuit against the New York Times, the EEOC alleges something else, that the company excluded a white man from a final round of interviews for a deputy editor job because his race or sex didn't match what they were looking for. In a statement, the Times called the allegations politically motivated and said it hired the most qualified candidate, adding, quote, she is an excellent editor. Andrea Hsu, NPR News.
3: We're in China for a presidential summit, but we're not missing the chance to look around China itself. And we found a story that says something about China's health. This is a hard-smoking nation. You see men with cigarettes everywhere. This spring, a woman confronted a man smoking at a bus stop in the city of Shenzhen. Police intervened, and the incident spread on social media. The woman in that incident did not talk with us, but we learned that other women in Shenzhen regularly confront smokers in crowded areas. And we asked two of them to meet us at Starbucks.
4: Hi, nice to meet you. Hi, you saw my picture. That's great. Okay, that's good.
5: Yeah, to ensure that you are real and here first.
3: Lula Wong describes herself as an extrovert and her friend Hilda Wong as an introvert.
4: You're more of a silent person. But it seems to me you were not silent.
6: That's great.
4: On social media.
3: Hilda has been scolding smokers and posting video of the encounters. People in China smoke far more than in the U.S. One study finds close to half of Chinese men are smokers. Very few women are, and it may not be coincidence that the people complaining are women.
6: I have some video on my account I can show you.
3: Hilda played a widely shared clip of herself lecturing a man who has a cigarette in hand. He says she has no right to put him on video. She tells the man he's an embarrassment and he walks away. Hilda, the introvert, says she gets so upset about smoking, her personality has changed. Her friend Lulo says she has asked this question of men.
6: Is your cigarette a good thing for you to suck?
3: The recent smoking incident that involved Shenzhen police was even more dramatic. A woman confronted a smoker at a bus stop. He didn't put it out. She poured juice on his cigarette. He threw the empty cup at her. Police took both into custody. In social media posts later taken down, the woman claimed the police strip-searched her. The state-owned China Daily said a female officer gave her, quote, a safety check in accordance with regulations. China Daily adds the man was breaking Shenzhen's rules for bus stops. He was fined, and the issue was resolved. The two Shenzhen women we met say the larger issue is not resolved.
7: Hey, bros. Sorry.
3: What is a bro to you?
7: Lower IQ and less civilized. Don't respect others.
3: Is that all men or just some of them?
7: Yes, I'm sorry, but yes.
3: It's all. Lulo suggested she didn't mean this literally, saying humor is the art of being offensive. But it was clear we needed a response from men, so we approached every smoker we found up and down the block.
8: Okay, thank you. Sit down. Okay.
3: Sit down, said Tan Tiaxian, who was sitting on a bench, where he kept offering me a cigarette.
4: Thanks for offering, but no, I don't smoke.
3: He works in a kitchen when he's not smoking.
8: She wants to.
6: I love smoking.
3: He's been doing it since his time as an army pilot 40 years ago.
4: Have you ever had any health effects?
6: It's refreshing.
3: He adds that he has a cough, but he's fine. He says men traditionally had the pleasure of smoking because men were in charge. But when I told him about the women confronting men on social media, he surprised me.
6: It's good. Not smoking is good for your health.
3: Of the five male smokers on that block who agreed to talk with us, not one seemed upset by the activists. Though some men have seemed upset when scolded on video, men on this block said they wouldn't mind a lecture if it helped them get over their addiction. This is NPR News.

0: I'm Scott Tong, reporting this week in China, where my grandfather was arrested in the early 1950s when the communists came. A family story of the messiness of war and collaboration. 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
2: Good morning, I'm Michelle Martin. Building a nest isn't easy. Birds have to find the right twigs, lay them out just so, and find other materials to line the nest. Some songbirds found a shortcut, stealing. A recent study looked at more than 200 songbird nests in Hawaii. They found 39 instances of theft from other nests. Usually the pilfered nests were empty, but in some cases the birds were home and the victim's nest failed as a result. Talk about foul behavior. It's Morning Edition.
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4: From Alaska Public Media in Anchorage, I'm Ava White, and this is the Alaska Economic Report. In the last week, the price of Alaska North Slope crude jumped from $115.97 per barrel to $118.16 per barrel. The price of West Texas Intermediate rose a similar amount from $99.93 per barrel to $102.27 per barrel. The number of farmers in Alaska is increasing, while the number of young producers, those under 35, is staying flat. That's according to the U.S. Department of Agriculture. There are several economic hurdles that make it tough to attract young producers, particularly because it can be tough to make a living. But a few farmers in Alaska are dedicated to recruiting the next generation.
5: Hey, there's going to be a big pig coming out.
4: Abby Reisenden lets her pig, Magpie, out of the pen, and she barrels straight for her freshly filled food bowl. Over a dozen piglets waddle behind her.
5: So now she just eats and then I do the other chores.
4: Along with swine, her family's farm in Wasilla is home to several cows and chickens. The 16-year-old also works at a microgreen farm nearby and recently received the Alaska Agricultural Youth Impact Award. While finishing up chores, she says she's learned a lot through raising animals, like patience.
5: It's a really good experience. You're always learning. There's so much that goes into raising livestock that you never would know everything. I'd say it's fun. It keeps me busy.
4: Alaska has one of the smallest agricultural industries in the country, according to the U.S. Department of Agriculture, but it's growing. Some in the industry say more producers are needed, but several economic factors make it hard to get started, especially for young Alaskans. Dylan Blankenship is working to change that. The 30-year-old owns a hay farm in Point McKenzie and chairs the statewide chapter of Young Farmers and Ranchers, a national program with about 60 Alaska members that offers support to producers 18 to 35. Blankenship says the group aims to support the next generation of producers, like Abby, by giving them a seat at the table.
6: It's so easy to forget that there's a next generation that wants to do this. We're losing people wanting to get an ag in Alaska. They're going to lower 48. Hopefully in this, some small way that this is another stepping stone for them to give Alaska a chance to be their home forever.
4: The number of young producers in Alaska, defined by the USDA as those under 35, has remained flat over the last two censuses. According to the Alaska Food Policy Council, food production has become increasingly expensive and is often seen as a risky investment, which

0: can limit Alaskans from starting farms. Many farmers in the state work more than one job to make ends meet. Blankenship is one of them.
1: I have not met a single farmer yet who does not have an off-farm income. Everyone up here doing it is doing it because they love to do it. And they hope one day it can be economically viable, and we're all trying for that, but it's for the love of the game.
0: That raises the question, how do you attract a new generation? It's one Blankenship says keeps him up at night. Despite the challenges, the number of farms in Alaska has doubled since the early 1990s, but they've gotten smaller. Over 40% of farms in the state produce on less than 10 acres. Zoe Fuller is one of those small-scale farmers. The 32-year-old owns Singing Nettle Farm in Palmer, which grows vegetables on just over an acre of land. Fuller says most farms in Alaska don't fit the stereotype, which she finds inspiring.
2: We think of a man on a tractor on 100 acres. That is not what it looks like in Alaska. I think we have an incredible farming network here that is small-scale farms that are operated by hand, and we're producing a whole lot of food on a small acreage.
0: Fuller farms full-time. Her partner is a teacher, which she says helps with insurance and income. Fuller grew up on the land she's farming now. Her parents bought it a few decades ago, and she says that's a privilege. Access to affordable land is a significant hurdle for producers, and that problem is amplified in Alaska. She says growing her own food feels like a cushion against rising costs.
2: We're able to kind of buffer those costs for ourselves by growing our own food, but also, you know, beyond that for our extended family and our community.
0: She says Alaskans are hungry for more locally grown food, and by feeding her community, she's built one. Abby, the Wasilla teen, says there's a lot of benefits to raising your own food, like knowing where it comes from. Plus, she says it tastes way better than what you can buy at the store. She says she hopes to continue farming as an adult.
3: I really enjoy farming. It'd be cool to stay in it, just see what the future brings.
0: A few of the animals she's helping raise will be auctioned off this fall at the Alaska State Fair. In the Mat-Su, I'm Ava White, and this is the Alaska Economic Report.
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7: And I'm Michelle Martin. Prosecutors in South Carolina are working to retry former lawyer Alec Murdoch. The state Supreme Court overturned the former lawyer's convictions for murdering his wife and son. It ruled Wednesday that he did not get a fair trial. South Carolina Public Radio's Victoria Hansen covered that six-week-long trial, and she's with us now to tell us this latest chapter. Victoria, good morning.
8: Good morning.
7: So first, what was the court's reasoning?
8: Well, it comes down to two words, jury tampering. The five justices all agreed that former Colleton County Clerk of Court Becky Hill tried to influence jurors to reach that guilty verdict. They say she wanted to push sales of a book she was writing about the trial. Clerks, by the way, they help manage jurors during a trial. Now, the justices said in their ruling Wednesday, Hill made egregious comments to jurors that attacked Murdoch's credibility. Among those comments, Hill told jurors to watch Murdoch's body language as he testified, calling it an epic day. Prosecutors have argued Hill's comments were innocuous and not meant to persuade. Here's Attorney General Alan Wilson.
9: We believe that it was harmless error, and so obviously when the court came to a different conclusion, it was obviously disappointing to me personally.
8: But the justices called Hill's comments, quote, shocking jury interference.
7: So what's next for the prosecution?
8: Well, Attorney General Wilson says they could ask the justices to reconsider their decision or appeal to the U.S. Supreme Court. But right now, they plan to retry the 57-year-old as soon as possible, perhaps within the year. What's more, Wilson wants to hold that new trial in the same rural community. The clerk of court, by the way, who caused the mistrial, she no longer works there. Now, the Attorney General won't disclose if there will be a new strategy for the case, but the justices did say in their ruling Wednesday, much of the evidence about Murdoch's alleged financial crimes should not have been allowed in his murder trial. He was accused of stealing millions from former clients and his own law firm. Here's lead prosecutor Creighton Waters.
10: We had a viable reason for putting in this evidence, and so we did so. Ultimately, the court, as the AG said, ruled on Becky Hill, and then they said, while we're at it, hey, this is permissible evidence, but let's put some guardrails in place.
8: As for those guardrails, the justices said any evidence that is not necessary and is prejudicial will not be allowed.

0: the new trial. In a statement released shortly after the ruling Wednesday, Murdoch's defense team said they expect this retrial to look a lot different because you may recall the initial jury heard roughly 12 hours of testimony just about his alleged financial crimes.
1: And what about Murdoch himself? What's next for him?
0: Well, the head of a once powerful and wealthy legal family will remain in state prison where he has been since March of 2023. He was sentenced to decades behind bars after pleading guilty to both state and federal financial crimes. But still, this is very much a win for Murdoch. He has adamantly denied murdering his wife Maggie and his son Paul. As for the new trial, it will likely get just as much attention as the first one, if not even more. There are already numerous books, a movie, podcasts, and documentaries, and now a new chapter in Murdoch's story.
1: Victoria Hansen with South Carolina Public Radio. Victoria, you're going to be busy. Thanks so much for talking to us.
0: Thank you.
1: We're going to get some legal analysis now with Elliot Williams, who also plays that role on CNN. He's a former federal prosecutor. Elliot, good morning to you.
2: Morning, Michelle.
1: So how common is it for a state Supreme Court to throw out a high-profile murder conviction like this?
2: It's not common to throw out a high-profile murder or any murder conviction only because appeals courts tend to defer what happened down below. Now, Michelle, there are really two surefire ways to ensure that a case gets thrown out. As Victoria had said, number one, tampering with a jury. And number two, as this court hinted at, prejudicing the defendant by putting in too much evidence about his past crime. So there were really two tripwires here that the court found.
1: And what does it say to you that this was a unanimous decision?
2: Oh, it's striking here. I mean, you know, something that the court did touch on was Becky Hill, this court clerk's position in the court. She's an authority figure, and any comment she made, even ones that weren't heard by most of the jurors, they regarded as particularly troubling. So there's a presumption that the trial has been undermined or prejudiced when there is a comments like this or statements made to juries. So in general, courts just don't like when juries are messed with, and that's really what happened here. So it is striking.
1: How challenging do you think it will be to get an impartial jury for a new trial?
2: It'll be tough, given that this is one of the smallest counties in South Carolina. Everybody, certainly the fact that you and I are talking about this on national public radio, is itself indicative of how much this case has penetrated the public consciousness, right? And they have to draw that jury from that local pool. Now, look, they can just try to find a bigger pool and get more people.
1: Hey, let me just stop you here. Who says they have to? I mean, why couldn't they move the venue? Why does it have to come from that same community?
2: Oh, they could move the venue. The presumption is that someone is tried by a jury of their peers in the jurisdiction in which the trial happened. That's really out of the United States Constitution. Now, if that's not possible, they certainly can move it. But the first place they're going to look is in that community. I would think the defense would actually petition to get it moved to somewhere else just for that reason. But again, it's a small community and everybody, as Victoria talked about, this was a prominent member of the community. The law firm was very important in the community. And a lot of people are going to know the judge, jury, defendant, all else. So it'll be tricky.
1: But you know what, this actually raises another question for me. Yes, this is a very high profile individual. His defense team is also very well known. Everybody knows everybody. If that's the kind of conduct that this clerk was exhibiting with the jury, it does make me wonder about whether similar conduct was seen in cases that weren't so high profile. And is anybody going to look into that?
2: The problem is that you have to have evidence of it, or you have to have some, it has to have been established in some way, and it's hard to find. I would note that the misconduct here by Becky Hill wasn't even discovered until, I believe, a year after the trial had even happened in the first place. It's just hard to find instances in which an individual says under their breath to jurors as they're walking in, watch his body language, don't be fooled by him, and so on. And so it can be very, very tricky, but I don't doubt that certainly there are improprieties in cases all across the country. You just have to find them.
1: Before we let you go, state records show the first trial cost taxpayers nearly $500,000. Is cost an issue here or a factor in deciding whether to retry something?
2: I don't think cost will be a factor here, but trials cost a lot of money, and I would assume the next one will as well.
1: That is former U.S. Deputy Assistant Attorney General Elliot Williams. He's also a legal analyst for CNN. Elliot, thank you.
2: Thanks a lot, Michelle. Take care.

0: This is Morning Edition from NPR News. I'm Michelle Martin.
1: And I'm Steve Inskeep.
2: Today is Thursday, May 14th, 2026. Let's take a look at KYUK's weather for Bethel and the Kuskokwim Delta today. A slight chance of rain before 1 p.m., then a chance of showers, mainly after 4 p.m., mostly cloudy with a high near 52, south wind around 5 miles per hour. Tonight, a chance

chance of showers before 10 p.m. Mostly cloudy with a low around 37. Southwest wind around 5 miles per hour becoming west after midnight. For the lower Kuskokwim Valley today, partly sunny with a high near 54, south wind around 5 miles per hour. Tonight, mostly cloudy with a low around 40, southwest wind around 5 miles per hour becoming calm. And for Anchorage today, scattered showers mainly between 1 p.m. and 4 p.m., mostly sunny with a high near 53, calm wind. Tonight, mostly cloudy with a low around 41, south wind around 5 miles per hour. And for the Bethel tides, a low tide of 0 feet at 10 a.m. and a high tide of 3.5 feet at 4 p.m. Sunrise time this morning was at 6.01 a.m. Sunset time will be at 11.25 p.m. Guyana Jaknak for listening to KYUK 640 a.m. Mani Mamtukhi Shagmi.

0: Live from NPR News in Washington, I'm Windsor Johnston. President Trump and Chinese leader Xi Jinping met in Beijing today. They discussed the war in Iran, global trade, and energy security. But as NPR's Tamara Keith reports, so far the talks between the two leaders haven't yielded any significant progress.
1: On Thursday, Trump and Xi held a bilateral meeting that for a time included CEOs from top U.S. corporations. Then in the evening at a formal banquet, the two leaders toasted each other and the relationship between their nations. Trump made clear he wants this visit to be the start of a longer dialogue.
2: Tonight it is my honor to extend an invitation to you and Madam Peng to visit us at the White House this September 24th.
1: Before Trump heads to the airport, the leaders are set to take a friendship photo and share a bilateral tea and lunch. No deals have been announced yet, but there's still time. Tamara Keith, NPR News, Beijing.
0: Israel is continuing attacks in Lebanon as Israeli and Lebanese diplomats head into a new round of peace talks in Washington today. NPR's Jana Rapp reports Israeli attacks near Beirut yesterday left at least 22 people dead.
3: Israel issued new warnings that it could attack more villages in southern Lebanon and the Bekaa Valley. Peace talks are expected to discuss a U.S.-brokered ceasefire in place since April 17th. Despite the ceasefire, the aid group Save the Children says an average of 4 children a day have been killed or wounded in Israeli strikes since then.
0: NPR's Jana Rapp reporting. Closing arguments begin today in California in the federal civil trial brought by billionaire Elon Musk against OpenAI and the company's CEO, Sam Altman. Musk accuses OpenAI and Altman of betraying the company's founding principles, ones Altman helped to establish. Rachel Miro with member station KQED reports.
4: After 3 weeks of testimony wrap, the judge told the jury all the pieces of the puzzle are now in the box. The puzzle Elon Musk wants them to solve, did his fellow OpenAI co-founders abandon their duty to the nonprofit's mission while making themselves billionaires? Musk brought the lawsuit against OpenAI CEO Sam Altman and other co-founders, saying they stole a charity. They say they saved it. What this case doesn't address is that Musk just folded his own AI company, xAI, into SpaceX ahead of what could be the biggest IPO in history, and OpenAI is eyeing a public offering of its own at a similarly high valuation. For NPR News, I'm Rachel Miro.
0: Stocks are trading higher on Wall Street at this hour. The Dow is up 357 points at 50,050. 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
5: This is statewide news from Alaska Public Media. I'm Ava White. Alaska will now recognize Hispanic Heritage Month. The Alaska Beacon reports that legislation signed into law by Governor Mike Dunleavy recognizes and encourages schools, community groups, and other public and private organizations to honor the history and culture of Hispanic Americans from September 15th to October 15th each year. The bill was introduced by Senator L.B. Gray Jackson, an Anchorage Democrat. She said in a statement that the month is a time to honor and celebrate, quote, the rich cultural tapestry that Hispanic and Latino Americans have woven into the fabric of our nation, end quote. There was no bill signing ceremony for the law, but in a statement, a spokesperson for the governor told the Beacon that Dunleavy, quote, believes it is important.

0: to recognize the rich traditions, history, and achievements of Hispanic Americans, end quote. The period outlined by the new law also marks the anniversary of the independence of several Central American countries from Spain. The new law goes into effect this August. As lawmakers spar over a wide range of issues in the final days of the Alaska legislature's regular session, one idea is bringing them together. The State House of Representatives voted unanimously yesterday to make the giant green cabbage Alaska's official state vegetable. If approved in the Senate, the giant green cabbage would join the willow ptarmigan, the king salmon, the Sitka spruce, and the pre-1964 Winchester Model 70 rifle as one of Alaska's official state symbols. Representative Delana Johnson, a Palmer Republican, is the bill's primary sponsor.
1: Some people would think if you hear the word a cabbage bill that maybe we have nothing else to do, and that's of course not true. This is really a marketing. It is a piece of our marketing of Alaska and our agriculture, and we have not ran out of problems to solve.
0: But it's not just a piece of marketing. Johnson says the giant green cabbage, the OS cross cabbage to be precise, is a symbol of Alaska's history. Almost every year for the past 90 years, cabbage growers have competed in a weigh-off at the Alaska State Fair. Palmer's own Scott Robb set a world record with his 138 and a quarter pound cabbage back in 2012. Johnson says the giant green cabbage, enabled by the midnight sun, is also a fitting symbol of Alaskan spirit.
1: You have to look at the cabbage and think it's resilient. It's enormous. And it somehow survived so many conditions that that would never thrive in other states, Mr. Speaker, and certainly never get this big.
0: There's very little time left in this year's legislative session, but the bill could move quickly through the Senate. It's already scheduled for a hearing in the Senate State Affairs Committee today. This is Alaska Public Media.
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7: This is KYUK, public radio for the Yukon-Kuskokwim Delta. I'm Evan Erickson. The 2026 Kuskokwim Ice Classic is a wrap. Manager Haley Hansen stood beside the ice-chunked Kuskokwim River as she phoned the first jackpot winner with the good news.
8: So I want to let you know that with your guess of May 12 at 8 a.m., you have just won half of our jackpot for a total of $9,550.
9: Super cool!
7: Luis Russell of Bethel's guess of 8 a.m. was right on the money. The wooden ice tripod depicting a mama and baby moose tripped the clock and drifted downriver early Tuesday morning. But Russell wasn't the only one with a lucky guess. Shannon Samuelson of Nebuskiak also chose the winning time, 8 a.m. on May 12th. The two split the jackpot of $19,100. Samuelson says it was just a random number. As for Russell, the winnings come as part of a bigger celebration.
8: Did you have anything, any reason in particular you picked that day and time?
9: Oh, no, that's my birthday, ma'am.
8: Hey, happy birthday!
7: Russell and Samuels were the winners of the main Kuskokwim Ice Classic jackpot, but they weren't the only ones who received a lucky call this week. Four other winners took home Minute Madness jackpots from a separate pool where guessers could purchase the minute of an hour they supposed the tripod would drift. Bertha Chase and Christine Nick walked away with Minute Madness jackpots of $10,000, and Gene Simon won $4,000. Gail Michael of Kwikalek won not one, but two of the wheels, taking home a total prize of $14,000, the largest sum of winnings given out to an individual winner this year. Part of this year's jackpot went to benefit local nonprofits, including Teens Acting Against Violence, YK Delta Lifesavers, Delta Illusion Dance Company, and Bethel Friends of Canines. Breakup arrived in Bethel 1 week earlier than last year when the Ice Classic tripod clock stopped on May 5th. Manager Haley Hansen says hearing how people form their guesses is her favorite part, especially where winners just had a feeling.
8: So I think those are really fun.

0: on stories just because, I don't know, we're super connected to our river and what it provides for us and how we use it and get from place to place. And I like thinking about those connections people have.
1: In Ice Classic tradition, the announcement of the winners is followed by the annual Breakup Bash celebration to ring in the end of winter with live music and lots of free hot dogs. It happens this evening from 5 to 7:30 p.m. by the Front Street Seawall across from First National Bank in Bethel. A Bethel-based airline hopes to start flying between Kenai and Anchorage next month. The Kenai City Council last week gave city officials permission to enter into a lease agreement with Fox Air for passenger service. Kenai City Manager Terry Eubank says the community plans to offer 6 flights per day, 6 days per week on its 9-seat caravan. He says the city's already received the company's $25,000 deposit.
2: I have no reason to believe they can't meet our requirements. They've been clearly communicated to them.
1: The Fox Air lease is contingent on additional research on the company by city officials. Before the council's meeting last week, members received a letter from a Kenai resident and self-described frequent Bethel flyer who raised multiple concerns about Fox Air's service. Among other things, the letter accused the company of unsafe flying, falsifying passenger records, and federal mail fraud. Council member Bridget Grimmie was one of multiple council members who said the city should look into the concerns raised in the letter.
3: We do need and could benefit from another carrier, so wouldn't want to eliminate that as an opportunity, but I'd much rather have nothing than something bad.
1: Eubank said Monday the city is still working to verify a few details, but the city continues to move forward and, quote, to date have found nothing to support the claims and allegations in the complaint. On Monday, Fox Air said it was aware of the letter in the city investigation, which found, quote, no truth to the claims. If any of the claims are found to be true, Eubank said the city would then determine if any of the information disqualifies the airline from starting Kenai service. At the Kenai Municipal Airport, Fox Air could fill a void left by Kenai Aviation, which abruptly suspended service last year due to financial hardship. Grant Aviation is the only airline currently offering daily passenger flights between Kenai and Anchorage. Earlier this week, state lawmakers unanimously passed a resolution to support Alaska Native Corporation's participation in a federal contracting program. The show of support comes amid increased scrutiny over the program and growing concerns from Native contractors. Alonia Niden with the Alaska Desk has more.
4: Alaska legislators passed a joint resolution supporting Native participation in federal contracting through the 8A Business Development Program. The program falls under the U.S. Small Business Administration and allows disadvantaged individuals, tribes, and Alaska Native corporations to compete for federal contracts. Haven Harris is the Senior Vice President of Growth and Strategy at Bering Straits Native Corporation and says those contracts are crucial for his organization.
5: We were able to give out a record dividend last year. We gave out our first special dividend ever just a month ago, and it's all because of the benefits of federal contracting for us.
4: For Alaska Native corporations, federal contracts are often their primary source of revenue and help pay dividends to shareholders and support services in their communities. But over the past year, the program has faced increased scrutiny. Several federal agencies have been reviewing the program, and U.S. Secretary of Defense Pete Hegseth called it, quote, the oldest DEI program in the federal government, end quote. Native contractors across the state and country say they're concerned that the government is awarding fewer contracts and has not been accepting new applications into the program. Harris is also a board co-chair of Native American Contractors Association. He says that in the past year,
5: 8A contracts have been getting awarded at a lesser rate than they were previously.
4: Harris says no new businesses have been accepted into the program since August of last year. He says back in 2024, a record of 600 new applications were approved, but last year it was just 65, almost 10 times less. The Native American Contractors Association and about 50 other Native organizations, many of them in Alaska, signed a letter to the federal government earlier this month and asked it to resume a timely review of applications.
5: And the gist of the letter was essentially to ask the SBA to really come and sit at the table with us. And then more specifically, we'd like more information on why the SBA has not approved an 8A application since about August 15th of 2025.
4: Harris says so far they've received responses from congressional delegations from across the country. The organization has been in contact with members of the Small Business Administration, hoping to set up

0: informal meeting with the agency. Alaska's congressional delegation and Governor Magdan Levy have signaled their support toward the program. And Harris says the legislature's joint resolution is also a helpful step. Nicole Baromeo is the president of the Alaska Native Claims Settlement Act Regional Association, representing local Native corporations. She helped move forward the legislature's joint resolution in support of the program and says she's glad to see its universal recognition.
1: We believe that once our federal partners and the administration understands the efficiency tool that they have in the 8A program and the good work that we have done, the value to taxpayers and the warfighter as well, that we will be back to the cadence that we've become used to.
0: Both Baromeo and Harris say that despite recent slowdowns and challenges, they hope the 8A program continues to benefit Alaska Native corporations and their shareholders. In Anchorage, I am Alena Naiden.
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3: Jakhvanichtuk, there is a strong current. Jakhvanichtuk, there is a strong current. Jakhvanichtuk wat munkweek. Jakhvanichtuk, there is a strong current. Jakhvanichtuk, Jakhvanichtuk.
2: Guyana. Литнаулхут каклута юхтстун апариараанак
3: Хвакаджуме ягауха today is Thursday May 14th 2026 Let's take a look at KYUK's weather for Bethel and the Kuskokwim Delta today. A slight chance of rain before 1 p.m., then a chance of showers, mainly after 4 p.m., mostly cloudy with a high near 52, south wind around 5 miles per hour. Tonight, a chance of showers before 10 p.m., mostly cloudy with a low around 37, southwest wind around 5 miles per hour, becoming west after midnight. For the lower Kuskokwim Valley today, partly sunny with a high near 54, south wind around 5 miles per hour. Tonight, mostly cloudy with a low around 40, southwest wind around 5 miles per hour, becoming calm. And for Anchorage today, scattered showers mainly between 1 p.m. and 4 p.m., mostly sunny with a high near 53, calm wind. Tonight, mostly cloudy with a low around 41, south wind around 5 miles per hour. And for the Bethel tides, a low tide of 0 feet at 10 a.m. and a high tide of 3.5 feet at 4 p.m. Sunrise time this morning was at 6.01 a.m. Sunset time will be at 11.25 p.m. Guyana Jaknak for listening to KYUK 640 a.m. Mani Mumta Khishagmi. Khwaka Jumayagawga. Today is Thursday, May 14th, 2026. Let's take a look at KYUK's Tender Drums announcements. A flood watch for potentialized dam flooding has been extended for Tuluksak, Akiak, Wixuk, Bethel, Napaskak, Oscarville, and Apakiak until this morning. Residents should remain alert to changes in ice and water levels and be prepared to take action. Breakup bash will be tonight from 5 to 6:30 p.m. at the river wall in front of FNBA. For those that missed the Saturday, May 9th monthly food bank, the warehouse on Second Road housing next to the winter shelter will be open from 4 p.m. to 6 p.m. today. The VFW Bingo Hall in Bethel will be hosting a sportsman trade show and swap meet on Saturday, May 16th from 10 a.m. to 2 p.m. Tables are free and open for setup at 9 a.m. YKHC is hosting a rabies vaccine clinic for your dogs, cats, and ferrets at the Gangyak Building parking lot across from the hospital on Saturday, May 16, from 1 to 3 p.m. If you have any other Tender Drums announcements, 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

0: States are already making moves to eliminate minority voting districts following the U.S. Supreme Court's decision that crippled the Voting Rights Act. Native voting rights advocates are closely watching ongoing efforts to redraw state electoral maps and working to preserve Native voices as the midterm elections draw near. We'll hear more on the next Native America Calling.
1: This is Coffee at KYUK, conversation between friends and neighbors. Come in and have a cup.
2: Okay, I'm sorry for that delay. I wasn't paying attention. I had something in my mind going on. It's probably that ice jam that we're having out there in the Kuskokwim River below Bethel. The water's rising out there, and I have Michael here with me. We only have 5 minutes, and so I better not be babbling on and have Michael go right into what reports he has from yesterday's aerial survey. Michael?
3: Yeah, good morning, and thank you for having me, as always. So yesterday we had... We went up two times, and on the second flight, as you know, yesterday, it was a pretty nice day here in Bethel. Mm. We were in the 50s. I think it was the warmest day of the year so far. It was in the 50s and sunny. So as that sun was able to work the ice through the afternoon, we saw some changes as we went into the second flight of the air. So I'm going to start with upstream and go downstream. For Tiluksik, we saw that jam that was just adjacent and downstream between Peter Lotz Island and Undoos Island. Mm-hmm. That jam that had been there for a few days now and is causing high water in Tiluksak that has stayed there. It did not move too much yesterday. There was one chunk that broke off right at the downstream tip of it, but otherwise no change at all. And we actually, when we got up there, we started to see these big chunks of ice actually float to that open channel that's on the west side of Peter Lotz Island and allowing some water to go through and allowing conditions to not be too bad in Tiluksak. And we saw these big chunks moving, and I was worried that, oh, this might clog up that channel. And we went upstream to see where that came from, and there was a lot of intact broken ice sheets that were sitting at if you come out of Bogus Creek and turn upstream on the right side of the next island upstream, there was a lot of ice sitting there. That all cleared out yesterday afternoon and was moving down there. Fortunately, those big pieces of ice actually stuck to the nose of Peter Lotz Island and didn't get jammed in that west channel, allowing water to keep going through. So that's good news for them in that regard, because it could have been worse. But until that ice jam breaks, continue to expect high water. As we went downstream, we saw a stream of that chunk broken ice, steady stream of it, wood was mixed in with that. Then we got to about Tony Hall's bend, and there was ice just sitting on that outside bend of Tony Hall's, and that finally started moving yesterday. We hadn't seen that all week long, and that ice started finally releasing yesterday. And going downstream, the Akiak Channel was clear on the outside, a lot of ice still sitting on the inside. Then we got to the split, and a lot of water was still moving to the Kuskokwim Channel. The Akiak Channel is still plugged up both below and above Akiachuk. Mm-hmm. There was a lot of ice still sitting in there, so a lot of the flow was being diverted to the Kuskokwim Channel. Ice was running in front of Kwithluk. We stopped in Kwithluk. Vanessa and Tiger showed us around. There was a lot of wood in that ice in front of Kwithluk, and people were in their boats navigating that ice and getting it out. We saw that. There

0: high water in Queethook, and unfortunately, it's still rising slowly and steadily. It is covering that, starting to cover that main road, and that probably did get a little bit worse overnight. Haven't heard from them yet, but we're probably go around there today. Mm-hmm. Going downstream, it's looking pretty clear until just upstream of Bethel. There was a lot of ice still sitting in that bend above Bethel, so a lot of water was flowing through Strait Slough, mm-hmm. where that outside bend was up. Still had some original ice sheets that were shifted around and sitting there. That actually started moving yesterday evening, too. So we saw that ice clear out. Airport Channel, old Airport Channel, was clear and pushing a lot of water and ice through, whereas the channel in front of town here was, still clogged up.
1: Still there.
0: Yeah. So as we get downstream, go right into it. A lot of ice jam is from Tim Alexis Island to Napakiak. There's still old, intact ice sheets. It's degraded, dark, rotten ice sheets, but all the breakup ice from upstream is going and hitting that original intact ice. Yesterday, late in the afternoon, around 6:30 p.m., we started to see ice breakup around Napakiak, but until that ice entirely breaks up and flushes out, we're going to still see water very slowly rise here in Bethel, Queethook, Nebuskiak, Oscarville, and then eventually Napakiak, too. We'll probably see some water increases.
1: There isn't The current out there isn't very, very strong. So we're running out of time here, and we got to wrap it up, if you can.
0: Yeah, so I would just say, you know, I think you're going to see a flood warning come out soon. If you're in Bethel, Queethook, these communities, just, you know, water is going to slowly rise. So make sure if you have something loose that could get away if water rises, to tie it up.
1: All right, Michael, thank you very much. I hope your flight clears up for you so you can get up on the air. Kuya Nakfani Chunilgadi, this is River Watch from KYUK 640 AM on your radio dial. Piuchi.

0: Good morning. Thanks for tuning in to Coffee. Joining me this morning for our regularly scheduled coffee is Michaela Miller from the library and Taylor Finley from TWC, BAG, Violence Prevention Coalition, you name it, they're there. We're talking this morning about, well, about so many things, but let's start with summer reading, Michaela.
1: I'm so excited. It is the season for summer reading. So in case anyone in the community didn't know, what summer reading is during the school year, all these kids learning so much and exercising their brain. And yet, through the summer, they lose some of that because their brain is, you know, thinking about other things not related to education, which I get. I want to be on a bike. I want to be playing around. But we also, it's important to prevent the summer slide, which is losing all of that information that they learned throughout the school year, so they can start the new year, the new school year, with all that information ready to go, ready to learn. And reading during the summer, fun fact, prevents the summer slide.
2: It's also a super healthy, safe activity, which we love over at TWC.
1: Yeah. And so in order to make summer reading a little bit more fun, because no one wants to be inside, especially during the summer, and also you can read outside, but I digress. We want to incentivize that reading by giving y'all prizes. Basically, I want you to read, and I want to give you things to make that happen. Mm-hmm. So how summer reading works for us is that for every 50 pages that you read, you can get a raffle ticket. That raffle ticket can be used at our end of summer reading celebration on August 15th. So many weeks away. So much time to read. And you can win prizes like we have Lego kits, bikes, gift cards.
2: I hear there's an Aero Garden.
1: Yes, but that's for our adult challenge.
2: Oh, excuse me. I'm so sorry. I just got too jazzed.
1: Got too jazzed about everything. Mm-hmm. So we also are doing individual age group challenge, which each age group is competing against other people in their age group for a bigger prize. So the first to read five

0: 5,000 pages in their age group gets to win a cool prize. For the adults, it's an arrow garden. But in order to participate in that, you have to come to the library and move your piece. So it is a little bit, it's a step above, but you have to be able to come to the library or give us a call to in order to get that piece moved. Because it's kind of like last year where we had the game board. But in order to sign up for summer reading, all you have to do is call the library. You can check out on our website, uaf.edu/Bethel Library Summer Reading. In order to sign up on there, and there's a log on there. For more information about like how to log your pages, you can just call me at the library at 907-543-4516. But in addition to all of that, summer reading is also a lot of programming.
1: Yeah, and we love to partner up for some good programs. Get the young people moving, having fun, involved. Being safe and healthy.
0: Yeah, we love it. We love it. And this year's theme is Plant to Seed Read. So a lot of our programs are around plants and gardening.
1: Being outside in general.
0: Yes. Yeah. Just want to be outside as much in nature, which everyone's doing anyway in the summer for fish camp and other activities. Some things to look forward to is we have an Erica Watson workshop coming up on May 29th from 6 to 8:30. And we are also doing our Dutch Oven Gourmet class on May 30th. Sign-ups for that start Monday, so you have to sign up. It's adults only. We'll do another kid one in July. I'm trying to think, what else is coming up?
1: Well, all throughout June, we've got programming at the Teen Center. So through the Violence Prevention Coalition, our Teens Acting Against Violence group has been able to use the Teen Center space, thanks City of Bethel. And as a part of summer reading, we're partnering with the library. Every Wednesday in June, we have a super cool, like, special plant seed read themed activity. So we're going to be doing, like, tie-dye shirt making and, like, plant-themed karaoke. And just, like, it's going to be silly and fun. Listen, we can get there with a plant themed karaoke. Can I think of an example right now? No, but they're in there, and I've got a list of plant themed songs.
2: Did you do like Let It Go from Frozen, but it's like Let It Grow?
0: Or Lettuce Grow?
2: Lettuce Grow. Hey. Yeah.
1: Okay, there it is. We're done. Only Let It Go covers allowed. So yes, join us at the Teen Center Wednesday, Thursday, Fridays. Teens are welcome to join our Teens Acting Against Violence activities. Mm-hmm. All throughout June, those will be partnered with the library. And every Friday afternoon, I believe we're doing from 1:30 to 4:30, we're doing a totally like open, all teens join. You don't have to come to TAV regularly. You don't have to be affiliated with TWC. We're going to do teen movie nights at the Teen Center. Movie afternoons, I guess. Yeah. But it should be super, super fun. It's sort of our first chance to open up the Teen Center for just like whoever wants to come by and hang out. So that'll be super cool. I remember I got a little ahead of myself because I skipped to our exciting stuff in June, but this Saturday we have a cool thing too.
0: I wonder what's going on this Saturday. Could maybe the director of Mousetrap talk about what's going on? Gabby Isansalgado?
2: Wow, okay. I just happened to be here. That's crazy. yeah, this Saturday, come to the Teen Center and join the Bethel Actors Guild in auditions for The Mousetrap, our second fully staged show here in Bethel. Pretty excited. They start at 4. We'll have all the information there, but, you know, you can do some research. The Mousetrap by Agatha Christie, locked door murder mystery. Kind of campy, pretty fun. Come out and join us.
0: Plays count for pages towards summer reading.
1: Absolutely, they do.
2: And you know you'll be reading this play at least a lot of times.
0: But yeah, I'm really excited for auditions. I think cause it's cool that we get to use the Teen Center. But it's also cool because I think we're going to be doing the whole production in the Teen Center.
1: Yes, we are.
0: Which is going to be very different from last year where we were in the park.
2: Yeah, no sitting in the park this year. Even though it was great, it was quite cold. You know, as everyone knows, the weather in Bethel is unpredictable. And so even at the end of May, we were still hit with 30-degree weather.
1: Snow
2: and winds.
1: Ripping our drops in half.
2: 30 miles an hour, and so
0: I love to get pelted by sand.
2: It's really fun. But unfortunately, we don't get to get pelted by sand this year. We'll be at the Teen Center. The dates for the play have been set. They are August 7, 8, and 9, and so come audition on Saturday. We'll have rehearsals throughout June and July, and it'll be really great. We've had a few productions, and they've been really awesome to meet new people, as well as to do something maybe out of your comfort zone or do something that you haven't been able to do in Bethel before.
1: Absolutely. And I'll just say, BAG is Bethel Actors Guild. It's part of the Violence Prevention Coalition as well. And theater is such an awesome tool for, like, community building and social-emotional learning. Like, the active

0: memorizing lines is really good for your brain. You're reading the script all the time, so it's like you're flexing your thinking muscles, and then also just like the interactions with people and how you're like together in a community creating art is such a healthy coping mechanism. It develops so many positive skills, and it's just like BAG is super excited to, you know, bring that to the community. So we're super excited and hope everybody shows up to come do some healthy, fun, smart, safe activities with us.
1: I love a healthy, smart, safe activity.
0: Me too. All
2: they're
0: I do.
2: So fun.
1: It's literally my entire job.
0: Same.
2: So that's 4 o'clock at the Teen Center, which was formerly known as 4-H building. Mm-hmm. Come check us out. Michaela, anything else at the library going on or anything that that you want to talk about?
1: Well, we can talk a little bit more about programming, but also I want to know what you're reading and what you're planning to read for summer reading, because I just think summer reading is for all ages. Just a reminder for everybody, it is never a bad idea for everyone to read. And for all of our elders and older people who think that they're too old to participate, you participating is what encourages youth to participate. Mm-hmm. You are the mentors of the next generation, so you are their example. So please, please read, because it's really good for them to see you read. Also, it's just fun, and everyone needs to work out their brain every once in a while.
2: Mm-hmm. Absolutely. Be that example. Show that reading is fun.
1: Mm-hmm.
2: And, what I'm reading, I'm actually waiting till summer reading starts to start reading my book.
0: Smart. What is it?
2: I mentioned this on Bethel Book Club last month, but I am going to reread Ender's Game, which is one of my favorite sci-fi novels.
1: Excellent, excellent.
0: Ooh, I just started a really weird one. It's called You Weren't Meant to Be Human, and it's, like, body horror, scary. It's a weird one. If you like movies like The Substance that are just like pretty freaky, it's gonna be awesome. But don't read it, kids. It's not for you.
1: I'm reading Vampire Kisses. I'm on a real vampire kick right now. I never left, but like I just rediscovering my love for it. And it's so bad, and I love it. It's so terrible. It's very, it's about a teen who is a goth who's obsessed with vampires.
0: Oh, yeah.
1: And then there's this mysterious boy who moves into the mansion near her very wealthy, affluent
0: who
1: family.
0: Who would it be?
2: I wonder what he is.
1: And she's such a brat. She's such a brat. But it's really enjoyable in the sense that it's a vampire book.
0: We just talked about doing a Twilight reread together, too, so that'll be on my list.
1: Starting with Life and Death.
0: Indeed. Awful.
1: Which is the gender-bend version of Twilight.
2: Written by Stephanie Meyer as well?
0: Heck yeah.
2: Interesting. Okay, well, I think our time is wrapping up. So one more time, Michaela, can you tell us how people can sign up for summer reading?
1: You can go online to uaf.edu/Bethel Library. You can give us a call at 907-543-4516. Or you can just stop by the library and say hi, and we have all the stuff there. So, yeah, please sign up for summer reading. Enjoy healthy activities. Come to auditions for BAG this Saturday. So many opportunities for our community. It's so
0: absolutely
1: wonderful.
0: Yay!
2: Yeah, it's going to be great. And if you're looking for information on the activities that the library is putting on, you can find them on the community calendar, which is you can find at koek.org, or you can just stop by the library. They're always happy to talk to people and give out this information.
1: It's true.
2: Thank you guys so much for joining us.
0: Yeah.
1: Thank you for having us.
0: Happy summer, almost.
2: That was Michaela Miller with the library and Taylor Finley with TWC. Stop by the library and get some of that information about summer reading. Also, you can catch more of Riverwatch this afternoon at 1 o'clock for more updates about the conditions of the river. Thank you for tuning in to Coffee.

Welcome to Native America Calling. I'm Sean Spruce. The tools used to strengthen Native American voices in the political process are disappearing following two key U.S. Supreme Court decisions. As states rapidly redraw voting district boundaries, Native voting advocates are searching for ways to hold on to their collective power. We'll find out where the most recent high court decision will be a factor and what voting rights advocates are doing in response. That's coming up after the news.

0: This is National Native News. I'm Jill Freitas. A mining company has backed down over a legal dispute connected to a standoff over mining at the sacred Black Hills site, Peish La. And many are chalking this in the win column for opposition, though many contend work is not yet finished. CJ Keen has more.
1: After the explosion of popular support and a courtroom battle, the company behind the proposed exploratory mining project has dropped the effort. For Lilius Jarding, the executive director of the Black Hills Clean Water Alliance, it represents what can be accomplished when several organizations focus on a single goal.
2: Of course, water is an issue wherever a person lives. We all need the right to clean, plentiful water. Great deal of respect for the power of alliances and coalitions.
1: Many other organizations rose in opposition to the proposed mining, including Indian Collective, a Rapid City Indigenous advocacy nonprofit, the Oglala Lakota Nation Youth Council, 9 local tribes, and many community members. Wisipa Garriott, the president at Indian Collective, says it's a feeling of victory.
3: With the result, it shows the power of community organizing, coordination, direct action in conjunction with legal action.
1: Garriott says distant issues involving watershed, treaty rights, and indigenous affairs are a matter every American should have a vested interest in.
3: If you believe in the Constitution, then you are required to believe in Indian treaties, and you have a ethical, moral, and legal duty to work towards honoring Indian treaties. Every single one of us has a duty to protect clean drinking water and a human right to clean drinking water. I think from a larger moral standpoint, an injustice to one is an injustice to all.
1: Garriott estimates there are still well over a dozen mining claims in the Black Hills that he and other mining opponents are monitoring. For National Native News, I'm CJ Keene in Rapid City.
0: Earlier this week, Alaska lawmakers unanimously passed a resolution supporting Alaska Native Corporation's role in a federal contracting program amid growing scrutiny and concerns from Native contractors. The Alaska Desk's Aliona Naiden reports.
4: Alaska legislators passed a joint resolution supporting Native participation in federal contracting through the 8A Business Development Program. The program allows disadvantaged individuals, tribes, and Alaska Native corporations to compete for federal contracts. Haven Harris is the Senior Vice President of Growth and Strategy at Bering Straits Native Corporation and says those contracts are crucial for his organization.
5: We were able to give out a record dividend last year. We gave out our first special dividend ever just a month ago, and it's all because of the benefits of federal contracting for us.
4: For Alaska Native corporations, federal contracts are often their primary source of revenue and help pay dividends to shareholders and support services in their communities. But over the past year, the program has faced increased scrutiny. Native contractors say they're concerned that the government is awarding fewer contracts and has not been accepting new applications into the program. Harris is also a board co-chair of Native American Contractors Association. He says that in the past year,
5: 8A contracts have been getting awarded at a lesser rate than they were previously.
4: Harris says no new businesses have been accepted into the program since August of last year. The Native American Contractors Association and about 50 other Native organizations signed a letter to the federal government earlier this month and asked it to resume a timely review of applications. Alaska's congressional delegation and Governor Magdan Levy have signaled their support toward the program. Harris says the legislature's joint resolution is also a helpful step. In Anchorage, I am Aliona Naiden.
0: And I'm Jill Freitas.
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3: This is Native America Calling. I'm Sean Spruce. The U.S. Supreme Court just eliminated a tool used in Native rights discrimination cases for 60 years. The Native American Rights Fund says states can now use claims of partisan gerrymandering to effectively diminish the voting power of Native, Black, and other populations that historically face voting access barriers. Louisiana and other states are already moving quickly to redraw voter maps ahead of the November midterm elections. Today on our show, we'll get a view of the implications of that decision for the coming election and elections beyond that. Also this hour, we'll dive into key races where Native candidates could make a difference. You can join this conversation today with your questions and comments. Call us at 1-800-99-NATIVE. Joining us now on Zoom from Phoenix, Arizona is Patty Ferguson Bonney. She is a professor of law at Arizona State University and the Native Vote Election Protection Coordinator for the state of Arizona. She is a citizen of the Point Oshaw Nation Indian Tribe. Patty, good morning and welcome to Native America Calling.
4: Good morning. Thank you so much for having me.
3: Also on Zoom today in Madison, Wisconsin, we have Tori Dolan. She is an assistant professor of law at the University of Wisconsin Law School, and she is a citizen of the Choctaw Nation of Oklahoma. Tori, welcome back to Native America Calling.
5: Excited to be here. Thanks for having me.
3: And a third guest also joins us on Zoom today from Washington, D.C., Samantha Blinky. She is a senior staff attorney with NARF, the Native American Rights Fund. Hello, Samantha, and welcome to Native America Calling.
6: Hello. Good morning.
3: I want to thank all of you again for joining us. And Patty, I want to begin with you. This latest U.S. Supreme Court ruling eliminates protections. Primarily, we're talking about Black minority voters in Louisiana who are most impacted. What should Native voters, though, take away from this decision?
4: Yeah, so the decision you're talking about is Calais out of the Supreme Court, and it came to the court from Louisiana, creating a second majority-minority district for Black voters. But the key takeaway for Native voters is that Section 2 of the Voting Rights Act, which was used to ensure that people of color, including Native Americans, could elect candidates of their choice and that districts should be drawn to make sure that Native voters and other voters of color can really participate in the elections. Well, this last piece, the Section 2 of the Voting Rights Act, has been dismantled by the U.S. Supreme Court. So it's going to make it harder for Native voters to prove discrimination. The court has basically said that you have to not just show discriminatory effects, but also intent. And it's basically rewriting longstanding legal tests that protected minority voters. So Native voters have used Section 2 across the country to effectuate Native voting rights and have used it effectively. And so, you know, this new decision is going to harm Native voters across the country who are just starting to realize and exercise their voting rights in the last few decades.
3: Well, let's talk about the very near future here. We have the upcoming midterms, not very far away. How do you see this impacting Native voters specifically, and where will we see the impact shown up?
4: So what will happen is in places where they do not have redistricting commissions, there could be some challenges to maps if there are majority-minority districts, which if there is a Native American majority-minority district, which under the law there still should be these districts, but there could be challenges to these maps. It's kind of late in the cycle to make changes to the maps, but we see in Louisiana and other southern states that they are attempting and moving forward with changing maps. So we should be aware that these attempts could also happen in Indian country. So that's something to be aware of, and that people should participate in these processes at the state and local levels if it does occur where they're living. But this just really

0: a wrench in everything. Because usually you don't want to try to change voting so close to election. So it's May right now in Arizona. We have primaries in July. In Louisiana, there was an election already underway, and that election has basically been stopped, and people had already voted in that election. So they've said that they're going to redistrict because of the Supreme Court's decision. Other states are already moving to redistrict. So people's votes, by making these changes so close to the election, it's going to impact their ability to participate in the election and have their votes counted and have the ability to elect candidates of their choice.
1: Okay, Patty. And then going forward here, we're talking about the potential for voter maps to change possibly significantly in areas with historically disenfranchised voters. So where do we need to be paying closest attention to in Indian country right now?
0: So in Indian country and those states that don't have criteria, that basically, so in Arizona, for example, we have criteria where you can't take into account partisanship. So one of the things the Supreme Court said was, even though you're saying that this is a race-based redistricting, maybe it was done for partisan advantage. And if you draw a map for partisan advantage, then the Supreme Court can't review it. They say it's non-justiciable, so the Supreme Court can't review it. They can't engage. So they basically have given states and counties and local subdivisions a way to undermine vote suppression and vote dilution by saying, well, just say it's for partisan advantage. So if you live in a state which has a neutral redistricting criteria, and like I said, like in Arizona, you can't take partisanship in account for statewide redistricting for state and congressional districts. But in other states that where the legislature does it, they can take that into account. So people should be aware of that. They should also be aware of redistricting on the local level. And so, where someone would have before said, well, this is done on account of race, they can just say, we're doing this for partisan purposes. And then you can't bring a Section 2 case unless you have like evidence of intent, which basically the Supreme Court is just basically rewriting these legal tests to make it harder to bring a Section 2 challenge. Section 2 is still on the books and you can still bring the challenge, but it's going to be harder to prove, and then the remedy is going to be hard to effectuate.
1: It appears now that this issue is going to benefit Republicans more going forward, specifically in red states. But are there potential opportunities here for Democrats in blue states as well to take advantage of this change?
0: I think that we've seen this with regards to what was happening before the decision was issued, when Texas said that they were going to redistrict and try to make more Republican districts. So California responded and said, well, we're going to have more Democratic districts. So that could happen. I would just say, like, based on cases we've been involved with in the past, is just because somebody's Republican or Democrat doesn't mean that it's going, if they draw a district in that way, that it's going to help Native Americans elect candidates of their choice. We saw that in Arizona with the 2000 maps, that even though there was a strong Democratic district and we had a Native American majority minority population of over 50%, there were non-Native voters who were really focused on single shot voting, so they voted for one candidate in the at-large district, so that the native preferred candidate was actually an independent and wasn't elected to one of those seats. So, I am very wary of focusing on Republican and Democratic slots because Native Americans don't, even though like in some of the elections, they'll turn out for Democratic candidates, it doesn't mean that they're always going to elect their candidates of choice. Because sometimes their candidates will get kicked off the ballot, or they could also be Democrat, but they'll lose the primary. So it's really looking at how the majority population votes as a block to limit the ability of Native Americans to elect candidates of their choice. And now with this decision, there could be more attempts to crack and pack Native American communities so they don't have the ability to elect candidates of choice, and they can say, oh, we're doing this for partisan reasons.
1: All right, Patty Ferguson.

And Bonnie, kicking us off today here on Native America Calling. She is a professor of law at ASU, Arizona State University, and also the Native Vote Election Protection Coordinator for the state of Arizona. We're going to take a short break. We're going to come back and continue our conversation. We have two more guests on Zoom who are going to weigh in as well. Tori Dolan, who is a law professor at the University of Wisconsin, and also Samantha Blinky, who is a senior staff attorney with NARF, the Native American Rights Fund. And we have our phone lines open today for listeners who would like to join the conversation, 1-800-996-2848. Tell us your thoughts with regard to this recent ruling by the Supreme Court, and what are your thoughts with regard to voter access where you live, districts and how they're laid out, how these maps work, potentially in your favor or maybe against your favor. Let us know. We'd like to hear from some listeners and have you weigh in on our conversation today as well. That number again is 1-800-996-2848. You can also connect with us via social media, Facebook, Instagram, Blue Sky and Threads. 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Stay with us. We'll be right back.

0: Raquel Montoya Lewis has a unique vantage point on how justice is administered in America. She is the first Native American to serve on the Supreme Court in Washington State and only the second in the country. She shares her personal history and how it led to her trailblazing legal career as our Native in the Spotlight. That's on the next Native America Calling.
1: Trickster Cultural Center, an authentic first voice of Native American cultural arts, invites community to the 2026 Summer Youth Powwow, rooted in the Native good life teachings of community, responsibility, culture, and connection. 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

0: 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I'm Sean Spruce, and we are getting a rundown on the current state of Native voter access after the U.S. Supreme Court handed down a ruling that undercuts the Voting Rights Act. We'll also get a rundown on some key races where Native candidates are making a difference. Listeners can join us with comments and questions by calling 1-800-996-2848. That number is also 1-800-99-NATIVE. Joining us now from the University of Wisconsin Law School is Tori Dolan. And Tori, your scholarship, it centers on election law. What was the immediate effect of the Voting Rights Act when it was first enacted in 1965?
1: Yeah, when the Voting Rights Act was first passed in 1965, it was passed kind of largely looking towards what was going on in the American South. But with Section 5, and once it was updated to ban literacy tests in 1970, we saw a lot of really great strides for Native communities in terms of electoral access. Native communities have definitely benefited from the Voting Rights Act, and that was definitely a turning point in terms of political organizing and voting in many Native communities, particularly in the Southwest.
0: Well, tell us more. How did they benefit? And that's interesting. 1970 is finally when they banned literacy tests.
1: Yeah. So there were a few jurisdictions in South Dakota where Native communities were part of a preclearance regime just because there were particularly bad histories of disenfranchising Native voters there.

0: That led to the Department of Justice kind of overseeing what was going on there, and that led to strikes there. In the Southwest, now that the Voting Rights Act was in place, a number of cases were brought, by private litigants and also the Department of Justice against local and state election administrators. So, for example, for the counties that covered the Navajo Nation in Arizona, shortly after the Voting Rights Act, there were claims brought because the judicial districts and how they were drawn in a way to disadvantage Native voters. And so, just having those cases be brought by the court or having private litigants be able to bring those cases under the Voting Rights Act, it empowered Native communities to fight back against disenfranchisement, and really secure their place in the polity. Of course, challenges came after that in 2013 in Shelby County. The Supreme Court struck down the preclearance formula, which covered Arizona, and that had protected Native communities because changes in election law and procedure had to be approved by the Department of Justice to ensure that it wouldn't have a racially disparate impact. So once Shelby County was gone, the Voting Rights Act was weak, but it still had some bite to it. You could still feasibly bring a claim. But with Calais, the bar is much higher. So now, Native voters no longer have that tool in their back pocket.
1: All right, thanks, Tori. Now, in his opinion on the Louisiana versus Calais case, Justice Samuel Alito wrote, and this is interesting, he says that a vast social change has occurred throughout the country, and particularly in the South, which he says has made great strides in ending entrenched racial discrimination. I find that a really fascinating comment. What do you say to that?
0: I say Justice Alito is living in a world that I don't live in, and many people in Indian country don't live in. While things have gotten better in terms of race relations, we're nowhere near where we should be, right? In a state like Arizona, where Native folks make up, 6% of the population, there still hasn't been a Native American elected to statewide office. There's jurisdictions throughout the country where Natives have not been elected to state legislatures or higher office. And additionally, we still see racial animus. So in Montana, for example, a few years ago, someone made a comment during a county Republican Party meeting that if the tribes want their sovereignty, why should they have the right to vote? And in Arizona, during the redistricting cycle, there were a number of really offensive comments made by non-natives saying that they didn't want to be in political communities with Native people. And even, back in 2021, there was a bill proposed in the Arizona legislature to create a study commission to segregate the Navajo Nation and Hopi tribe into an entirely separate county because non-Indians didn't like that those communities could elect majorities to the Apache County Board of Supervisors and have a Native plurality on the Navajo County Board of Supervisors. And so these tensions and these disputes that led to the creation of the Voting Rights Act are still there. And it's disappointing to see the court not take stock of that.
1: It's disappointing, and it's also alarming, and makes one question: just how many Americans right now would agree with the opinion of Justice Alito that we now live in a post-racial world? And with that, Tori, I want to ask you though: do the justices have a point here, though, that the Voting Rights Act does need to be updated to fit our current times? I mean, 1964 was quite a while ago. Is there any way, perhaps, to update it or make it more suitable and a more effective way to ensure fair voting throughout the country?
0: I think what's alarming about the Calais decision is not only did it damage what was left of Section 2 of the Voting Rights Act, but the court also went so far as to say that Congress's authority under the 15th Amendment, which is the amendment that prohibits discrimination based on race and voting, is limited to remedying intentional discrimination. So that really ties Congress's hands in terms of what they could do, because we know that a number of policies and procedures can target Native communities, but the person that writes the law doesn't stand up and announce that's why they're doing it. And so proving intentional discrimination is a fairly high bar. And the Supreme Court has said that that's really the only type of discrimination that Congress can target under their 15th Amendment enforcement authority. So I'm worried about Congress's ability.

0: ability to update the Voting Rights Act, even if there were political support for it right now.
1: Okay, well, what about this angle? There are vast stretches in the United States where white voters are complaining that districts are drawn to strengthen minority voting power, and that essentially disenfranchises them. Doesn't this new direction for the Voting Rights Act speak to that concern?
0: I mean, some critics of the Voting Rights Act would say that. I think certainly, you know, the folks that brought the

0: represented at a rate that is comparable to their population. And so, you know, I think those claims are kind of hard to prove in light of everything, but I think the court nonetheless was sympathetic to those claims, even though it's based on faulty data. And in terms of the faultiness of the data, there is a data scientist, his name is Kevin, his last name escapes me, with the Brennan Center, who's done extensive reporting on this.
1: Thanks, Tori. One more question, and I want to bring Samantha into the conversation. I understand one of your inspirations when it comes to voting rights is the early 20th century Yankton, Dakota suffragist Zita Kalasha. Do you draw any inspiration from her and her legacy today?
0: Yeah, so she was a prolific writer. She was an advocate for citizenship and voting rights. And when you read her work, she's really speaking about the ability to vote, to protect tribal sovereignty, to protect native rights, to give people a voice, not in order to assimilate, but in order to really affirm who they are. And so she was writing about this before Indian citizenship. She saw native men being drafted without citizenship or the right to vote. And so I read her essays and I find a lot of hope and inspiration there, because certainly Native people have seen very dark times in this country, and I have full faith in Indian country to push through this dark moment in democracy. But we just have to be creative and constantly pushing forward.
1: Thank you, Tori. Samantha Blinky enters the conversation now, senior staff attorney with the Native American Rights Fund. And Samantha, you have worked on pivotal Native voting rights cases that were centered on fair maps and Native representation in local politics. How has the Voting Rights Act been useful in your work over the years?
2: I have, yeah. NARF has represented several tribes and Native voters in vote dilution cases, and NARF actually has 100% success rate in vote dilution cases using the previous version of Section 2 of the Voting Rights Act. That's how bad the facts are in Indian country. So, you know, the impacts are real when Native communities lose representation. It affects whether communities can secure adequate infrastructure like paved roads or plowed roads during the winter, good schools or access to health care, environmental protection, safe, clean water, economic opportunity, sovereignty, as Tori was speaking to. So, you know, we bring these cases, and when there is Native representation on these jurisdictions, those things open up to tribal communities. And that's what Section 2 is all about.
1: Samantha, we heard from our earlier guests that this whole concept of intent versus effect when we're thinking about racism in this context today, and that really begs the question, how will NARF show intentional racial discrimination in maps now, and what evidence will the courts be looking for?
2: Right. So previously, you know, we were only required to show that it resulted in discrimination, not that the discrimination was intentional. So now Section 2 liability requires circumstances supporting a strong inference of intentional discrimination. Those are the words that the Cali decision used. So the court is now rejecting that broad effects only or disparate impact theory. So you're going to need like near intent evidence or some type of strong record implying it. The court referenced a few things in the decision that are look like intent. For example, an unusual use of multi-member districts, like when a state generally uses single member districts, but then they go and employ multi-member districts that result in the dilution of a minority vote, when a jurisdiction changes to at-large elections. There were some cases in the 2 years after the City of Mobile case, City of Mobile versus Bolden in 1980, which was very similar to Calais, actually, which interpreted Section 2 to require intent. And then before Congress amended Section 2 in 1982 to say expressly that intent was not required. So in those 2 years, a few cases were brought, and they looked at evidence of intent, and the plaintiffs were able to, you know, make the showing. And they looked at things like that we see kind of represented in the Senate factors of Section 2 of the Voting Rights Act, like unresponsiveness and tenuousness, non-proportionality, as I think Tori and Patty both spoke about, any type of departure from like a normal procedure that a jurisdiction would use to make changes.

0: a balancing of the interest between why the jurisdiction is making the changes and how it affects the minority community, lack of access to the political process. When there's 100% blocking, which is, you know, one of the factors that we still have to prove and is common actually in Indian country, that the white vote will 100% block the native vote. So, you know, these things exist. These facts exist. They exist in the cases that we've brought. They're there. Present day discrimination is obviously present in Indian country, throughout the country. Racism still exists, and you know, it's just going to be, it's hard to prove,
1: as people have suggested,
0: but, we're determined to continue to bring these cases.
1: It's hard to prove. And Samantha, you've just shared that NARF up to this point has had a flawless record with regard to some of these litigation issues we're talking about today, but now moving forward, could this ruling potentially change the cases that NARF will take up? Because again, it's going to be a lot harder to win these things.
0: It will, unfortunately. It's a really sad day for multicultural democracy. It's a sad day for democracy to look like our citizens. We're looking at some of the cases now in light of this new standard that we were previously looking at, and they're challenging, they're difficult. We're not sure if we're still going to bring them. There are other avenues. You know, there's one person, one vote claims that often exist alongside Section 2 claims. There still are 14th and 15th Amendment intent claims that sometimes may exist alongside Section 2 claims. There are state claims. There are, I've lost count, 9 or 10 state Voting Rights Acts at this point. Several states have state constitutional rights to vote, which, you know, we're using one of those right now in Montana, and actually just recently secured a preliminary injunction to halt implementation of the state's attempt to eliminate 8 hours of Election Day registration. So that's a win there, and I think those wins will continue to happen at the state level. So we're going to keep looking for new tools to bring this fight.
1: All right, Samantha, we've got time for just one more question before we go into the next break. And I want to ask you about another case that is on the Supreme Court's docket right now, Turtle Mountain versus Howe. And it centers on whether tribes and private citizens can sue under Section 2 of the Voting Rights Act. What's at stake here?
0: A lot is at stake here. So after trial, we represented the Turtle Mountain Band of Chippewa Indians and the Spirit Lake Tribe and a few Native voters challenging North Dakota's legislative map. A federal court ruled that the map violated Section 2 and ordered a remedial map, but this case later became nationally important because of an ongoing fight about whether private plaintiffs, not just the Department of Justice, can sue under Section 2 of the Voting Rights Act. So we have a cert pending before the Supreme Court, and it's actually set for conference today, which means that the justices and the clerks will review the filings and talk about the case internally, and then issue a decision sometime between today and probably Monday. So if SCOTUS ultimately adopts no private right of action, it would be detrimental, radically transform voting rights enforcement. But we're watching that closely and hoping for a better outcome.
1: Samantha Blinky, Senior Staff Attorney with the Native American Rights Fund, talking with us on Zoom from Washington, D.C. The U.S. Supreme Court just eliminated a tool used in Native voting rights discrimination cases for 60 years, and we are getting the rundown, a summary of what that means and what it could potentially spell for the future on our show today. Listeners can join us, 1-800-99-NATIVE.

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1: 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I'm Sean Spruce, and we're going to pivot now and bring in two more guests to get a rundown of some key congressional and gubernatorial races with Native candidates. 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Joining us now from Fort Hall, Idaho, is Mark Trahant. He is a journalist and former editor of ICT. He's also a citizen of the Shoshone-Bannock tribes. Mark, good morning, and welcome back to Native America Calling.
2: Good morning, Sean. Always good to be here.
1: You bet. Also joining us today from Gallup, New Mexico, is Marjorie Childress, and she is the managing editor of New Mexico In Depth. Good morning, Marjorie, and welcome back to you.
3: Thank you. Happy to be here.
1: Absolutely. Well, Mark, I'm going to begin with you. A number of Native women candidates are running in some very pivotal elections right now, one of whom is Mary Peltola of Alaska. She is Yupik, and she's a Democrat. She's running for U.S. Senate against the Republican incumbent Dan Sullivan, and she has a formidable challenge here, unseating Dan Sullivan. He's very popular. He's well-resourced. How do you like her chances, though?
2: I think her chances are really strong, and there are three issues that she has to run on that are just I think game changers. One is affordability. Two is healthcare, because of all the people losing Medicaid in Alaska, which is extremely important to the healthcare system there. And then third is public radio. Alaska has been a state that's really taken advantage of the use of public radio stations in really small communities. And that's something that the Big Beautiful Bill and then later the rescission went after.
1: Well, that's exciting to hear. Public radio could be a deciding factor in this upcoming race in Alaska, Mark. That's you're talking our language here on Native America Calling Day, right on. Well, what about Minnesota Lieutenant Governor Peggy Flanagan? And she, of course, is White Earth Ojibwe, and she seems to have a really strong footing right now in her bid for U.S. Senate. She's also a Democrat. However, the state has not elected a Republican senator for almost 20 years, so that bodes well as well. But this does not seem to be a year that will change. So it looks like she's pretty much in here. What do you see Flanagan bringing to the U.S. Senate?
2: Well, and she still has to completely wrap up the party nomination. And she's been getting the endorsements and going through the process in a very strategic and thoughtful way. I think should she get out of that process, she'll be fine. And just a note of trivia is Minnesota actually doesn't have a Democratic Party. It's Democratic Farm Labor, and that's the party she would represent.
1: Interesting. Okay. Now, you recently wrote a piece about Ho-Chunk U.S. Representative Charisse Davids, and she's in Kansas. She's won four consecutive elections, despite now facing a redistricting charge to oust her, and she had to deal with that the last go-round as well. And we've been talking about redistricting on the show already. How do you see this election possibly playing out differently than her past elections?
2: Well, this one is going to be an interesting primary because she has a challenge for the, from the left, and it really is based on taking AIPAC money and the whole how mainstream is she. And someone who campaigned for her four times is now running against her. Whether that gets any traction, I think, will be an interesting thing to watch. And it's important to note that her first election, she beat a progressive candidate who had been endorsed by both AOC and Bernie Sanders, and she won on her mainstream platform. So this is not new for her. Kansas could have gone a lot harder on trying to redistrict her out. They did in the last redistricting session try to change district a bit, and she won anyway, which is why the Congress is so close, frankly. But they weren't able to get the consensus about how to make it so she would have had a bigger challenge. Her threat, should she have done that, is she would have

0: run for the Senate, which would have really confounded them, mostly because of the money involved. It would have brought a lot of money to Kansas.
1: Okay. Mark, you're very familiar with Arizona politics, and right now there are two Native Democrat candidates running for two U.S. representative seats there. One is former Navajo Nation President Jonathan Nez, and the other is Chris James from the Eastern Band of Cherokee Indians. Tell us more about those districts that they're running in and what these candidates will need to do to be successful.
0: Well, I'll start with Jonathan Nez, because this is a rematch, and that district was drawn to favor Republicans. It used to be kind of in the middle, and a lot of Democrats won the district, but Arizona has a so-called independent redistricting commission, but there's three Republicans and two Democrats, essentially, and they designed the district with a seven-point margin for Republicans. The incumbent, Eli Crane, is probably the most MAGA member of Congress, and he won the district by 9 last time. But this is not a time of popularity for either MAGA or Donald Trump. And Trump's not on the ballot, so that really gives Nez an edge. One thing that just happened recently, and I think it really will make a big difference, is Apache County, which in the last election was a total mess, just went to vote centers, which means people in Apache County can vote anywhere, and this is primarily Navajo. And that'll make a big difference, probably 5-6 points, which might end up being enough to make a difference for candidate Nez.
1: Thanks, Mark. Let's bring Marjorie Childress into our conversation now. And Marjorie, we want to talk about Deb Haaland. And I know you've written about former U.S. Representative Haaland from New Mexico. Of course, she has also been a U.S. Department of Interior Secretary, first Native U.S. Department of Interior Secretary, historic career there. And she's Laguna Pueblo. Now she is running for New Mexico governor. And you looked at her fundraising heading into the June 2nd primary coming up very soon. She's up against fellow Democrat Sam Bregman. What stands out to you?
2: Well, I would say I do look at fundraising because I think fundraising tells us a story about support that candidates have. And it's clear when you look at Deb Haaland's fundraising that she's got this overwhelming momentum. She's just completely outpaced Sam Bregman, and she's really outpaced previous, current Governor Michelle Lujan Grisham, her fundraising in 2022. This is an example. Deb Haaland has already raised as much as Michelle Lujan Grisham raised in all of 2022 when she ran for re-election as an incumbent. So I think it speaks to an overwhelming amount of support that Deb Haaland has. And what's really interesting about it is that it comes from a national small donor support base. It's become a national fundraising campaign, even while she's demonstrated that she is doing just as well within the state as Sam Bregman is.
1: Mm-hmm. One of the interesting features of Sam Bregman is he had a very successful law practice alongside his political career. And his son, of course, is a very famous superstar Major League Baseball player. And I just wonder about the type of resources that family might be able to kick in on their own to this election. Is that going to be a factor at all?
2: Well, we haven't seen, so I have not seen a major influx from the family on that scale, although there are independent groups spending in the race. One in particular has had a large cash infusion, and no one is really clear on where that money comes from. So, it's possible that's happening. But Sam Bregman, just looking at his numbers, like his campaign, account, he's doing actually pretty well by New Mexico standards when it comes to primary elections for governor. And, Haaland is as well. They're pretty much kind of in sync with what you would historically expect for money raised within the state. But he's just been swamped by Haaland when her total amount, which derives from just an enormous amount of small donor Democratic support across the country.
1: What about on policy?
2: It would be hard to make that up. Let me put it that way.
1: Okay. And Marjorie, let's talk about policy. How is Haaland differentiating herself from Sam Bregman on that front?
2: Sure. Well, he's more of a centrist, I would say. He's definitely not a conservative. So they're both kind of, to the left. He's centrist. She's definitely the progressive favorite. Some ways that you see that in their talking points is, he'll say it would be hard in New Mexico to not be a so-called all-of-the-above governor when it comes to oil and gas policy because of the enormous amount of revenue that our state derives from oil and gas, the oil and gas industry.

0: country. But, you know, he's very openly and bluntly, I'm an all and above, you know, when it comes to oil and gas. She's much more nuanced on that level. And I think it comes across in her statements. Like, she told New Mexico Dep that, you know, she was confident she would work well with the oil and gas industry, but, you know, wasn't going overboard to talk about many ways she would nurture them. And then during her years as the interior, you know, at the Interior Department and in Congress, you know, people do know that she co-sponsored the Green New Deal, that she was the Interior Secretary when, you know, the ban on new federal oil and gas leasing in the 10-mile buffer zone around Chaco Canyon occurred. So, I mean, it's pretty clear that she's kind of probably the one who will maybe hold them more accountable when it comes to environmental pollution and such. I would say they're both pretty left on social issues, although she leans much more into kind of the universal aspects of wanting to provide universal health care, universal child care, universal. She talks a lot about expanding the universal social supports in these areas like pre-K and child care. But I can't necessarily say that he doesn't, you know.
1: Uh-huh.
0: And I would say, you know, attorney and now DA, he probably has a little bit of a tougher stance on crime and public safety than she does. She's much more likely to talk about the need to invest in behavioral health and addiction services and those sorts of things when asked about how to actually solve public safety problems that we have. In addition to, like, you know, she'll also go down the road of saying, yeah, we need to support the police too. So it's kind of a, you know, they're really not that far apart, though, when it comes to, like, just what you would expect of a pragmatic governor of a state.
1: All right. Thank you, Marjorie. Mark, I want you to weigh in as well here with regard to Deb Haaland versus Sam Bregman. And specifically, let's talk about how Deb Haaland has been able to secure some endorsements from tribes across the country. But in New Mexico, there are three tribes who endorsed Bregman. And one of them, Sandia Pueblo, is a very powerful economic and political tribe. What can you tell us about the amount of tribal support she's received and then also not received at this point?
2: Well, she's probably used it to her credit. Not every tribe is on board. That's certainly something she can use to other donors. I don't think it's a big deal either way, frankly. I think the connection she has, I think the money issue is huge just because it's been so much. And second, her ability to connect with individual voters was probably the most important thing. When she first got elected, it was from a district that did not include a lot of tribal people. It was an urban district. I don't think at the time there were any tribal boundaries within her district. That's changed since redistricting, but at the time that was an entirely urban district.
1: Mark, what do you attribute Deb Haaland's political rise to? You know, she started out as a party leader in New Mexico, then national cabinet secretary. Now here she is a potential state executive. It just seems like she has just had one win after the other.
2: Well, she's had some losses, too. But I think the most important thing is that she does the day-to-day work. She was a party organizer. When she ran for lieutenant governor, it was an uphill climb and was not successful. But she did the work. She was out there in the communities talking to people and doing what she had to do. So I think it's that long arc rather than a short one that's paid off for her.
1: All right. Thank you, Mark. Marjorie, back to you. Let's say Deb wins this primary coming up here soon. We do not yet know who her Republican opponent will be, but we all know New Mexico is solidly blue when it comes to statewide and national elections both. Is there any reason to believe that could change in November and we could see a Republican up in Santa Fe next year?
0: Well, I never say never. The state has become more blue, I would say, since the last Republican governor who won as a non-incumbent, which was Susana Martinez. But I think back to that election, and no one saw Susana Martinez coming. So I never say never, but I do think that if should Deb Haaland win the primary, she has a solid, very good chance of becoming the next governor. I mean, she's the clear favorite. So, yeah, okay. It's anything is possible in this state, though. I really do feel that.
1: Anything's possible. Marjorie, here's a curveball I'm going to throw at you. And my older sister's big into New Mexico politics, and here's a take that she shared with me the other day and why she's a little bit worried right now about Deb Haaland. And that is because New Mexico has now had two female governors in a row? Is that correct?
0: Mm-hmm.
1: Two? Okay, and she just thinks it could be a pivot to a male governor.

0: And she's not basing it on any data or anything like that. It's just a hunch. What's your thought on that?
1: I am not inclined to think that that will happen based on gender. Sam Bregman, so I think it boils down to Sam Bregman have a chance in this primary. And I think kind of what I think the curveball is not knowing how many independents are going to vote in our primary and who they're going to vote for, because we are, you know, kind of the dark horse here is that this is the first year we've had a primary that is open to people who aren't registered with either party. And already we have, I think, 10% of our early vote is independents, but we don't know who they're voting for. So, it's unclear exactly how that turnout will affect kind of the outcome of the primary, because it's more than just the party faithful voting in these primaries now. As to the general election, I think, you know, there's some interesting Republican candidates. I would turn the question around to who they are. And they are, I would say the caliber of the Republican candidate is good, but they have clear headwinds in this state. There is, you know, they have the Trump factor. I mean, Trump is not very popular in this state. So I just think it's going to be a hard climb for the Republican candidate to surmount the questions around the national questions, the national questions around the national policies. So
0: okay. Unfortunately, we're out of time. We're going to have to wrap up, but I want to thank all of our guests today, Marjorie Childress, Mark Trahant, Patty Ferguson-Bonnie, Samantha Blinky, and Tori Dolan. Join us again tomorrow. We'll discuss the career of Washington State Supreme Court Justice and Isleta Pueblo citizen Raquel Montoya Lewis. I'm Sean Spruce. Enjoy the rest of your day.
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0: Lutin Natmun Uvahan Ranun. 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
1: Yeah, I shall have a good morning. I will see Martin to Berman. Good morning.
0: Hey, Eko Yan. 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No zach bag at the phone risk got the wham. 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

0: 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We are not for man, built by.
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0: Good morning.
1: Good morning. 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
3: 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So I should have to make a photo in that guapus. I got to get Makmuchung out. Bear Cowrit Makutila guapus. I got to get in Chisluki. So I should have to make a machine to get just to be in our country. Keruka, I want to get a cow from the pillar. So I should. 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

0: Idoa, good morning, Kiske listeners. We know three or longer Casadonas, three large comes here, Margaret Hanon, Chiwakamanga, Kadono, Bushok, 6:15 a.m., Kichikonogo, 11:44 p.m., Ranam Dan Kichit, Handakacha, 19 hours 50 minutes, Ranam Stakacha, 17 hours 28 minutes, Onoko, 5 minutes 13 seconds, stuck in Rojakloni. To also you conduct Kostanach Bagamil Pascoloni, Buxit 40 Dawa Ditney, Ano Kitunga among 10 miles per hour. Ada Kapagamil Pascoloni, Buxit 30 Dawa Ditney, Ano Kitunga among 10 miles per hour. Dasimiratimisamil Pascoloni, Unogamita was a Gachtar in Raloni, Buxit 40 Mawa Dinia, Ano Kitunga among 10 miles per hour. Dasi made him sat out on a Mirlach Pascoloni, Buxit 30 yard 40 Dawa Ditney. Ano Kitchkill over among 5 to 15 miles per hour. 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Dasi merit me glover among 10 knots, Kaira 2 feet. Dasi made him hard dark gunny glover among 20 knots, Kaira 5 feet. Kaskokim Dalton, Eintown Straits, more crafted by Sea Friday. Hanapakunga among gunnick among 10 knots, Kaira 2 feet. 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Dasi merit me glover among 20 knots, Chayo Galon 30 knots, Hanamigo Mine Runny, Kaira 4 feet. 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Dal point quick buck pass, Hanachbuck Nuraxim glove among 5 knots, Dalta Jarrich Lunium Alam glove among kire at 1 foot. Adakbuck glove among 5 knots, kire at 1 foot. 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Dasi made them sat out gunny Nuraxim glove among 15 knots, kire at 2 feet. Northwestern Nunavak Isles, more crafted by Sea Friday. Chnachbuk. Adag Gugusano Gijagich Daag Suni 10 knots, Kaira 2 feet. Dasi Merit Mish Glover among 25 knots, Kaira 4 feet. Dasi Medem Adag Goni Nugaksim Glover among 30 knots, Kaira 9 feet. Weather round to book. Mumtrisk Flood Warning Agloding. Amirlich Basculoni Anu Gijsu Sosoth. West 7 miles an hour, Buxley 42 degrees. Nabaghe Gamirnish, Amigalach Basakuloni, Anoki, North North West 7 miles an hour, Buxley 39 degrees. Makoria Gamish, Mini Galoni, Anoki, Ganakshmu 10 miles an hour, Buxley 34 degrees. Tuksuk Bemish, Amigal Galoni, Anoki, West North West 7 miles an hour, Buxley 37 degrees. Mountain Village Amish Akachaloni Anoki Ungalamung 2 miles north, Chayugakami 3 miles north, Buxley 40 degrees. Mountain Village Amigalaloni Anoki Ungalamung 2 miles north, Chayugakami 3 miles north, Buxley 40 degrees. Maraya Kamuni Amigalaloni Anoki Ungalamung 2 miles north, Chayugakami 3 miles north, Buxley 40 degrees. Anchorage, Anglic, Amigalaloni Anoki, North Northwest, 8 miles north, Buxley 50 degrees. Chibamish, Amigalach Basculoni Anoki, South Southwest, 5 miles north, Buxley 43 degrees. Okay, need to get that data. How can I make good? I'm getting open. Can I get one? I'm going to culture survive.
1: Good morning. How are you?
2: Fine, thanks. Hey, how was that meeting yesterday? What did you talk about?
1: It was really interesting. We discussed the right to free.

0: prior and informed consent.
1: But what is that? Can you explain more?
0: It refers to the right we have as indigenous peoples to defend our lands and territories, a right that is stipulated in national and international laws.
1: Okay, but how would we use this? In what kind of situations?
0: We can and should apply it when any sort of projects are being planned on our lands, especially when there are risks of environmental damages. Since we're the ones who live on these lands and will experience the consequences, it is up to us to decide if these projects should move forward. The right to free, prior and informed consent outlines that companies are required to consult with us and respect our decisions before they initiate a project. We should learn more about it. It seems like this is something really important for our community. For more information, visit culturalsurvival.org/consent.

0: I'm Dr. Anthony Lizerwitz, and this is Climate Connections. This weekend, spectators will gather on the shore of Lake Riley in Eden Prairie, Minnesota, for the 34th Annual Solar Boat Regatta. In this competition, middle and high school students race solar-powered vessels they designed and built themselves.
1: We'll have a speed race, and then a slalom race, and then an endurance race, which is the students going around a set of buoys for an hour, and whoever gets the most laps, you know, wins that part of the race.
0: Mark Weber is with the Minnesota Renewable Energy Society, which runs the event. He says some teams convert kayaks or canoes. Others build their boats from scratch, out of fiberglass or even plywood kept afloat by milk cartons. He says the teams often get creative. One past entry was built from a jet ski, and another looked like a fireboat.
1: And so they would go and squirt water out of it and had a little hose.

0: sirens on it.
1: All the vessels are powered by electric motors, with energy generated by solar panels on board. So he says the event gives students hands-on experience with renewable energy, electrical wiring, and boat design. And in the process, they get to have a lot of fun. Climate Connections is produced by the Yale Center for Environmental Communication. 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

0: This is Bird Note. I'm Mark Bramhill. I adore cats, especially my own. Her name is Pigeon. But outdoor cats are one of the biggest threats to birds, killing over a billion a year in North America. And indoor-outdoor cats live much shorter lives than indoor-only cats. By keeping Pigeon indoors, we're doing our part to help the birds. And there are plenty of ways to make the great indoors more exciting for your cat. You can arrange your furniture so they can climb on top of a bookcase or shelf and survey their kingdom. You can have a big play session with them each day. And you can give your cat outside time in a way that's safe for everyone.
1: Yeah, you like to explore?
0: Pigeon loves to go outside on a leash, smelling all the plants around the house. Or you can even build a catio, or cat patio, which is like a screened-in porch for your cat. I built one for Pigeon, and it is easily her favorite spot. For cats that are already used to roaming the neighborhood, you can cut back on their outside time gradually, or switch to more supervised outdoor time. Making sure your cats are spayed or neutered prevents more stray and feral cats. And you can always commit to having your next cat be indoor only. BirdNote has inspired millions of people to take action for birds. Learn more about the difference you can make at birdnote.org.

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0: NPR News in Washington, I'm Janine Herbst. President Trump and Chinese leader Xi Jinping met in Beijing today, discussing the war in Iran, global trade, and energy security. But as NPR's Tamara Keith reports, it doesn't appear that the talks between the two yielded any significant progress.
1: On Thursday, Trump and Xi held a bilateral meeting that for a time included CEOs from top U.S. corporations. Then in the evening at a formal banquet, the two leaders toasted each other and the relationship between their nations. Trump made clear he wants this visit to be the start of a longer dialogue.
2: Tonight it is my honor to extend an invitation to you and Madam Peng to visit us at the White House. This September 24th.
1: Before Trump heads to the airport, the leaders are set to take a friendship photo and share a bio.

0: bilateral tea, and lunch. No deals have been announced yet, but there's still time. Tamara Keith, NPR News, Beijing.
1: Senators passed a resolution today to withhold their own pay during future government shutdowns. NPR's Ava Berger reports the move brings them in line with most federal employees who receive back pay only when the government reopens.
2: The resolution was approved by voice without any senators objecting. Senator John Kennedy, the Louisiana Republican, called his measure a, quote, shared sacrifice with other federal employees who miss paychecks.
3: It's got to stop. Shutting down government should not be our default solution to our refusal to work out our issues.
2: Congress reopened the Department of Homeland Security last month after the agency went unfunded for more than 70 days. Kennedy's measure, which won't apply to House members, will take effect after the midterm elections. Ava Berger, NPR News, The Capitol.
1: Protesters have taken to the streets of Cuba's capital after a more than 24-hour blackout. NPR's Ada Peralta reports the country says it has no fuel to turn the power back on.
4: Videos posted on social media show Cubans banging on pots on the streets in Havana. Protesters complained that their homes were hot and that internet service had been disrupted. Vicente de la O. Levy, Cuba's Minister of Energy, said the electrical grid is going through one of its most trying moments. The U.S. has enacted a de facto oil blockade, and the 100,000 tons of Russian crude that arrived in April has now been used up. The energy minister says the system is now operating basically without reserves. Cuba is also relying on its solar panels, but its aging energy grid can't handle the fluctuating voltage. It means that for now, about 70% of the island is without power. Ada Peralta, NPR News, Mexico City.
1: Wall Street higher by the close. 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In Oakland, California, closing arguments are now underway in the landmark trial between Elon Musk and OpenAI. The outcome could shape the future of artificial intelligence. Musk, the world's richest man, was a co-founder of OpenAI, investing $38 million in its first 5 years. The company launched as a nonprofit in 2015 and then went on to create ChatGPT. Musk filed suit in 2024, accusing OpenAI CEO Sam Altman of shifting into a for-profit mode behind his back. Altman denies betraying Musk, defending his for-profit push during the trial. The World Cup is taking a page from the Super Bowl. For the first time, this year's final match will include a special halftime performance with major star power. NPR's Isabella Gomez-Sarmiento has more.
5: Madonna, Shakira, and the K-pop group BTS will headline the World Cup halftime show. The lineup was curated by Coldplay's Chris Martin and features three artists currently in the global spotlight. Shakira just released her fourth official World Cup song, Die Die, featuring the Nigerian singer Burna Boy. BTS is back after a years-long hiatus with a chart-topping new album, Arirang, and a global tour. In July, Madonna will release the new album Confessions 2, a sequel to her 2005 hit Confessions on a Dance Floor. The World Cup final will take place July 19th in New Jersey. The halftime show will support an education fundraising initiative led by FIFA and the nonprofit Global Citizen. Isabella Gomez-Sarmiento, NPR News.
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0: This is KYUK, public radio for the Yukon-Kuskokwim Delta. I'm Evan Erickson. The 2026 Kuskokwim Ice Classic is a wrap. Manager Haley Hansen stood beside the ice-chunked Kuskokwim River as she phoned the first jackpot winner with the good news.
1: So I want to let you know that with your guess of May 12 at 8 a.m., you have just won.

0: won half of our jackpot for a total of $9,550.
1: Super cool.
2: Luis Russell of Bethel's guess of 8 a.m. was right on the money. The wooden ice tripod depicting a mama and baby moose tripped the clock and drifted downriver early Tuesday morning. But Russell wasn't the only one with a lucky guess. Shannon Samuelson of Nabuskiak also chose the winning time, 8 a.m. on May 12th. The two split the jackpot of $19,100. Samuelson says it was just a random number. As for Russell, the winnings come as part of a bigger celebration.
0: Did you have anything, any reason in particular you picked that day and time?
1: Oh, no, that's my birthday, ma'am.
0: Hey, happy birthday!
2: Russell and Samuels were the winners of the main Kuskokwim Ice Classic jackpot, but they weren't the only ones who received a lucky call this week. Four other winners took home Minute Madness jackpots from a separate pool where guessers could purchase the minute of an hour they supposed the tripod would drift. Bertha Chase and Christine Nick walked away with Minute Madness jackpots of $10,000, and Gene Simon won $4,000. Gail Michael of Kuitlik won not one, but two of the wheels, taking home a total prize of $14,000, the largest sum of winnings given out to an individual winner this year. Part of this year's jackpot went to benefit local nonprofits, including Teens Acting Against Violence, YK Delta Lifesavers, Delta Illusion Dance Company, and Bethel Friends of Canines. Breakup arrived in Bethel 1 week earlier than last year when the Ice Classic tripod clock stopped on May 5th. Manager Haley Hansen says hearing how people form their guesses is her favorite part, especially where winners just had a feeling.
0: So I think those are really fun stories just because, I don't know, we're super connected to our river and what it provides for us and how we use it and get from place to place, and I like thinking about those connections people have.
2: In Ice Classic tradition, the announcement of the winners is followed by the annual Breakup Bash celebration to ring in the end of winter with live music and lots of free hot dogs. It happens this evening from 5 to 7:30 p.m. by the Front Street seawall across from First National Bank in Bethel. A Bethel-based airline hopes to start flying between Kenai and Anchorage next month. The Kenai City Council last week gave city officials permission to enter into a lease agreement with Fox Air for passenger service. Kenai City Manager Terry Eubank says the community plans to offer 6 flights per day, 6 days per week on its 9-seat caravan. He says the city's already received the company's $25,000 deposit.
3: I have no reason to believe they can't meet our requirements. They've been clearly communicated to them.
2: The Fox Air lease is contingent on additional research on the company by city officials. Before the council's meeting last week, members received a letter from a Kenai resident and self-described frequent Bethel flyer who raised multiple concerns about Fox Air's service. Among other things, the letter accused the company of unsafe flying, falsifying passenger records, and federal mail fraud. Council member Bridget Grimmie was one of multiple council members who said the city should look into the concerns raised in the letter.
4: We do need and could benefit from another carrier, so wouldn't want to eliminate that as an opportunity, but I'd much rather have nothing than something bad.
2: Eubank said Monday the city is still working to verify a few details, but the city continues to move forward and, quote, to date have found nothing to support the claims and allegations in the complaint. On Monday, Fox Air said it was aware of the letter in the city investigation, which found, quote, no truth to the claims. If any of the claims are found to be true, Eubank said the city would then determine if any of the information disqualifies the airline from starting Kenai service. At the Kenai Municipal Airport, Fox Air could fill a void left by Kenai Aviation, which abruptly suspended service last year due to financial hardship. Grant Aviation is the only airline currently offering daily passenger flights between Kenai and Anchorage. Earlier this week, state lawmakers unanimously passed a resolution to support Alaska Native Corporation's participation in a federal contracting program. The show of support comes amid increased scrutiny over the program and growing concerns from Native contractors. Alonia Niden with the Alaska Desk has more.
5: Alaska legislators passed a joint resolution supporting Native participation in federal contracting through the 8A Business Development Program. The program falls under the U.S. Small Business Administration and allows disadvantaged individuals, tribes, and Alaska Native corporations to compete for federal contracts. Haven Harris is the Senior Vice President of Growth and Strategy at Bering Straits Native Corporation and says those contracts are crucial for his organization.
6: We were able to give out a record dividend last year. We gave out our first special dividend ever just a month ago, and it's all because of the benefits of federal contracting for us.
5: For Alaska Native corporations, federal contracts are often

0: strengthen their primary source of revenue and help pay dividends to shareholders and support services in their communities. But over the past year, the program has faced increased scrutiny. Several federal agencies have been reviewing the program, and U.S. Secretary of Defense Pete Hegseth called it, quote, the oldest DEI program in the federal government, end quote. Native contractors across the state and country say they're concerned that the government is awarding fewer contracts and has not been accepting new applications into the program. Harris is also a board co-chair of Native American Contractors Association. He says that in the past year,
1: 8A contracts have been getting awarded at a lesser rate than they were previously.
0: Harris says no new businesses have been accepted into the program since August of last year. He says back in 2024, a record of 600 new applications were approved, but last year it was just 65, almost 10 times less. The Native American Contractors Association and about 50 other Native organizations, many of them in Alaska, signed a letter to the federal government earlier this month and asked it to resume a timely review of applications.
1: And the gist of the letter was essentially to ask the SBA to really come and sit at the table with us. And then more specifically, we'd like more information on why the SBA has not approved an 8A application since about August 15th of 2025.
0: Harris says so far they've received responses from congressional delegations from across the country. The organization has been in contact with members of the Small Business Administration, hoping to set up a formal meeting with the agency. Alaska's congressional delegation and Governor Mike Dunleavy have signaled their support toward the program. And Harris says the legislature's joint resolution is also a helpful step. Nicole Borromeo is the president of the Alaska Native Claims Settlement Act Regional Association, representing local Native corporations. She helped move forward the legislature's joint resolution in support of the program and says she's glad to see its universal recognition.
2: We believe that once our federal partners and the administration understands the efficiency tool that they have in the 8A program and the good work that we have done, the value to taxpayers and the warfighter as well, that we will be back to the cadence that we've become used to.
0: Both Borromeo and Harris say that despite recent slowdowns and challenges, they hope the 8A program continues to benefit Alaska Native corporations and their shareholders. In Anchorage, I am Alona Naitin.
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0: Wilms Wednesday mi galach drachtad yw dymaid nhw'n ymwyw gwaed nhw'n llw i ga yw tmwyl rhenig. 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Bing a irit ni 10 AM mami, hwan i KYUK 6:40 AM. Lit nawrist i ga yw rei yw mawd. Lit nawrat ap i dynch hwn yng lit nawrist dyn gaya aga o rei yw ngaid.
1: Chwaka jimai aga o ga, today is Thursday, May 14th, 2026. Let's take a look at KYUK's Tender Drums announcements. A flood watch for potential ice dam flooding has been extended for Tuluksak, Akiak, Wixuk, Bethel, Napaskak, Oscarville, and Apakiak until this morning. Residents should remain alert to changes in ice and water levels and be prepared to take action. Breakup bash will be tonight from 5 to 6:30 p.m. at the river wall in front of FNBA. For those that missed the Saturday, May 9th monthly food bank, the warehouse on Second Road housing next to the winter shelter will be open from 4 p.m. to 6 p.m. today. The VFW Bingo Hall in Bethel will be hosting a sportsman trade show and swap meet on Saturday, May 16th from 10 a.m. to 2 p.m. Tables are free and open for setup at 9 a.m. YKHC is hosting a rabies vaccine clinic for your dogs, cats, and ferrets at the Gangyak Building parking lot across from the hospital on Saturday, May 16, from 1 to 3 p.m. If you have any other Tender Drums announcements, 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Today is Thursday, May 14th, 2026. Let's take a look at KYUK's

0: weather for Bethel and the Cusco Quam Delta today. A slight chance of rain before 1 p.m., then a chance of showers, mainly after 4 p.m., mostly cloudy with a high near 52, south wind around 5 miles per hour. Tonight, a chance of showers before 10 p.m., mostly cloudy with a low around 37, southwest wind around 5 miles per hour, becoming west after midnight. For the lower Kuskokwim Valley today, partly sunny with a high near 54, south wind around 5 miles per hour. Tonight, mostly cloudy with a low around 40, southwest wind around 5 miles per hour, becoming calm. And for Anchorage today, scattered showers mainly between 1 p.m. and 4 p.m., mostly sunny with a high near 53, calm wind. Tonight, mostly cloudy with a low around 41, south wind around 5 miles per hour. And for the Bethel tides, a low tide of 0 feet at 10 a.m. and a high tide of 3.5 feet at 4 p.m. Sunrise time this morning was at 6.01 a.m. Sunset time will be at 11.25 p.m. Liana Jaknak for listening to KYUK 640 a.m. Mani Mumtaki Shagmi.
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I'm going to tell you Harris, I'll be

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1: Wani huayuchtsun litnaurun apariarak.
2: Jakhvanichtuk, there is a strong current. Jakhvanichtuk, there is a strong current. Jakhvanichtuk wat munkweek. Jakhvanichtuk, there is a strong current. Jakhvanichtuk, Jakhvanichtuk.
1: Guyana. Litnaus hut kakluta, juchtstun, apriaranek.
3: I'm Dr. Anthony Lizowitz, and this is Climate Connections. This weekend, spectators will gather on the shore of Lake Riley in Eden Prairie, Minnesota, for the 34th annual Solar Boat Regatta. In this competition, middle and high school students race solar powered vessels they designed and built themselves.
4: We'll have a speed race, and then a slalom race, and then an endurance race, which is the students going around a set of buoys for an hour, and whoever gets the most laps, you know, wins that part of the race.
3: Mark Weber is with the Minnesota Renewable Energy Society, which runs the event. He says some teams convert kayaks or canoes. Others build their boats from scratch, out of fiberglass or even plywood kept afloat by milk cartons. He says the teams often get creative. One past entry was built from a jet ski, and another looked like a fireboat.
4: And so they would go and squirt water out of it and had a little hose and sirens on it.
3: All the vessels are powered by electric motors, with energy generated by solar panels on board. So he says the event gives students hands-on experience with renewable energy, electrical wiring, and boat design. And in the process, they get to have a lot of fun. Climate Connections is produced by the Yale Center for Environmental Communication. To learn more about climate change, visit climateconnections.org.
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7: Okay, khakka kakum kuni ni chigril gani murikkin ritam pitsakin ritamji. I'm sorry for that delay. I wasn't paying attention. I had something in my mind going on. It's probably that ice jam that we're having out there in the Kuskokwim River below Bethel. The water's rising out there, and I have Michael here with me. We only have 5 minutes, and so I better not be babbling on and have Michael go right into what reports he has from yesterday's aerial survey. Michael?
8: Yeah, good morning, and thank you for having me, as always. So yesterday we had, we went up two times, and on the second flight, as you know, yesterday it was a pretty nice day here in Bethel. Mm. We were in the 50s, I think it was the warmest day of the year so far. It was in the 50s and sunny. As that sun was able to work the ice through the afternoon, we saw some changes as we went into the second flight of the air. So I'm going to start with upstream and go downstream. For Tiluksik, we saw that jam that was just adjacent and downstream between Peter Lotz Island and Undoos Island. Mm-hmm. That jam that had been there for a few days now, and it's causing high water in Tiluksik that has stayed there. It did not move too much yesterday. There was one chunk that broke off right at the downstream tip of it, but otherwise no change at all. And we actually, when we got up there, we started to see these big chunks of ice actually float to that open channel that's on the west side of Peter Lotz Island, and allowing some water to go through and allowing conditions to not be too bad in Tiluksik. And we saw these big chunks moving, and I was worried that, oh, this might clog up that channel. And we went upstream to see where that came from, and there was a lot of intact broken ice sheets that were sitting at just... If you

0: come out of Bogus Creek and turn upstream on the right side of the next island upstream, there was a lot of ice sitting there. That all cleared out yesterday afternoon and was moving down there. Fortunately, those big pieces of ice actually stuck to the nose of Peter Lotz Island and didn't get jammed in that west channel, allowing water to keep going through. So that's good news for them in that regard, because it could have been worse. But until that ice jam breaks, continue to expect high water. As we went downstream, water, we saw a stream of that chunk broken ice, steady stream of it, wood was mixed in with that. Then we got to about Tony Hall's bend, and there was ice just sitting on that outside of bend of Tony Hall's, and that finally started moving yesterday. We hadn't seen that all week long, and that ice started finally releasing yesterday. And going downstream, the Yak Yak Channel was clear on the outside, a lot of ice still sitting on the inside. Then we got to the split, and a lot of water was still moving to the Kuskokwak Channel. The Akiak Channel is still plugged up both below and above Akichuk. Mm-hmm. There was a lot of ice still sitting in there, so a lot of the flow was being diverted to the Kuskokwak Channel. Ice was running in front of Kwikluk. We stopped in Kwikluk. Vanessa and Tiger showed us around. There were a lot of there was a lot of wood in that ice in front of Kwikluk, and people were in their boats navigating that ice and getting it out. We saw that. There is high water in Kwikluk, and unfortunately, it's still rising slowly and steadily. It is covering that, starting to cover that main road, and that probably did get a little bit worse overnight. Haven't heard from them yet, but we're probably go around there today. Mm-hmm. Going downstream, it's looking pretty clear until just upstream of Bethel. There was a lot of ice still sitting in that bend above Bethel, so a lot of water was flowing through Strait Slough, where that outside bend was up. Still had some original ice sheets that were shifted around and sitting there. That actually started moving yesterday evening, too. So we saw that ice clear out. Airport Channel, old Airport Channel, was clear and pushing a lot of water and ice through, whereas the channel in front of town here was, it's still clogged up.
1: Yeah, still there.
0: Yeah. So as we get downstream, go right into it. A lot of ice jam is from Tim Alexis Island to Napakiak. They're still old, intact ice sheets. It's degraded, dark, rotten ice sheets, but all the breakup ice from upstream is going and hitting that original intact ice. Yesterday, late in the afternoon, around 6:30 p.m., we started to see ice break up around Napakiak, but until that ice entirely breaks up and flushes out, we're going to still see water very slowly rise here in Bethel, Kwikluk, Nebuskiak, Oscarville, and then eventually Napakiak, too. We'll probably see some water increases.
1: There isn't The current out there isn't very, very strong. So we're running out of time here, and we've got to wrap it up, if you can.
0: Yeah, so I would just say, you know, I think you're going to see a flood warning come out soon. If you're in Bethel, Kwikluk, these communities, just, you know, water is going to slowly rise. So make sure if you have something loose that could get away if water rises, to tie it up.
1: All right, Michael. Thank you very much. I hope your flight clears up for you so you can get up on the air. Kuya Nakpani Chunilgade, this is River Watch from KYUK 640 AM on your radio dial. Pyokchim.

0: Good morning. Thanks for tuning in to Coffee. Joining me this morning for our regularly scheduled coffee is Michaela Miller from the library and Taylor Finley from TWC, BAG, Violence Prevention Coalition, you name it, they're there. We're talking this morning about so many things, but let's start with summer reading, Michaela.
1: I'm so excited. It is the season for summer reading. So in case anyone in the community didn't know, what summer reading is during the school year, all these kids learning so much and exercising their brain. And yet, through the summer, they lose some of that.

0: because their brain is, you know, thinking about other things not related to education, which I get. I want to be on a bike. I want to be playing around. But we also, it's important to prevent the summer slide, which is losing all of that information that they learned throughout the school year, so they can start the new year, the new school year, with all that information ready to go, ready to learn. And reading during the summer, fun fact, prevents the summer slide.
1: It's also a super healthy, safe activity, which we love over at TWC.
0: Yeah. And so in order to make summer reading a little bit more fun, because no one wants to be inside, especially during the summer, and also you can read outside, but I digress, we want to incentivize that reading by giving y'all prizes. Basically, I want you to read, and I want to give you things to make that happen. Mm-hmm. So how summer reading works for us is that for every 50 pages that you read, you can get a raffle ticket. That raffle ticket can be used at our end of summer reading celebration on August 15th. So many weeks away. So many weeks away. So much time to read. And you can win prizes like we have Lego kits, bikes, gift cards.
1: I hear there's an Aero Garden.
0: Yes, but that's for our adult challenge.
1: Oh, excuse me. I'm so sorry. But I just got too jazzed.
0: Got too jazzed about everything. Mm-hmm. So we also are doing individual age group challenge, which each age group is competing against other people in their age group for a bigger prize. So the first to read 5,000 pages in their age group gets to win a cool prize. For the adults, it's an Aero Garden. But in order to participate in that, you have to come to the library and move your piece. So it is a little bit, it's a step above, but you have to be able to come to the library or give us a call to in order to get that piece moved. Because it's kind of like last year where we had the game board.
1: Mm-hmm.
0: But in order to sign up for summer reading, all you have to do is call the library. You can check out on our website, uaf.edu/Bethel Library Summer Reading, in order to sign up on there. And there's a log on there. For more information about like how to log your pages, you can just call me at the library at 907-543-4516. But in addition to all of that, summer reading is also a lot of programming.
1: Yeah, and we love to partner up for some good programs. Get the young people moving, having fun,
0: involved.
1: Being safe and healthy.
0: Yeah, we love it. We love it. And this year's theme is Plant to Seed Read. So a lot of our programs are around plants and gardening.
1: Being outside in general.
0: Yes. Just want to be outside as much in nature, which everyone's doing anyway in the summer for fish camp and other activities.
1: Mm-hmm.
0: Some things to look forward to is we have an Erica Watson workshop coming up on May 29th from 6 to 8:30. And we are also doing our Dutch Oven Gourmet class on May 30th. Sign-ups for that start Monday, so you have to sign up. It's adults only. We'll do another kid one in July. I'm trying to think, what else is coming up?
1: Well, all throughout June, we've got programming at the Teen Center. So through the Violence Prevention Coalition, our Teens Acting Against Violence group has been able to use the Teen Center space, thanks City of Bethel. And as a part of summer reading, we're partnering with the library. Every Wednesday in June, we have a super cool, like, special plant seed read themed activity. So we're going to be doing, like, tie-dye shirt making and, like, plant-themed karaoke. And just, like, it's going to be silly and fun. Listen, we can get there with a plant themed karaoke. Can I think of an example right now? No, but they're in there, and I've got a list of plant themed songs.
2: Did you do like Let It Go from Frozen, but it's like Let It Grow?
0: Or Lettuce Grow?
2: Lettuce Grow. Hey. Yeah.
1: Okay, there it is. We're done. Only Let It Go covers allowed. So yes, join us at the Teen Center Wednesday, Thursday, Fridays. Teens are welcome to join our Teens Acting Against Violence activities.
0: Mm-hmm.
1: All throughout June, those will be partnered with the library. And every Friday afternoon, I believe we're doing from 1:30 to 4:30, we're doing a totally like open, all teens join. You don't have to come to TAV regularly. You don't have to be affiliated with TWC. We're going to do teen movie nights at the Teen Center, movie afternoons, I guess, yeah. But it should be super, super fun. It's sort of our first chance to open up the Teen Center for just, like, whoever wants to come by and hang out, so that'll be super cool. I remember I got a little ahead of myself because I skipped to our exciting stuff in June, but this Saturday we have a cool thing, too.
0: I wonder what's going on this Saturday. Could maybe the director of Mousetrap talk about what's going on, Gabby Isensalgado?
2: Wow, okay. I just happened to be here. That's crazy. yeah, this Saturday, come to the Teen Center and join the Bethel Actors Guild in auditions for The Mousetrap, our second fully staged show here in Bethel. Pretty excited. They start at 4. We'll have all the information there, but, you know, you can do some research. The Mousetrap by Agatha Christie, locked door murder mystery. Kind of campy, pretty fun. Come out and join us.
0: Plays count for pages towards summer reading.
1: Absolutely, they do.
2: And, you know, you'll

0: be reading this play at least a lot of times.
1: But yeah, I'm really excited for auditions. I think cause it's cool that we get to use the Teen Center. Mm-hmm. But it's also cool because I think we're going to be doing the whole production in the Teen Center.
2: Yes, yes. We are.
1: Which is going to be very different from last year where we were in the park.
0: Yeah, no sitting in the park this year. Even though it was great, it was quite cold. As everyone knows, the weather in Bethel is unpredictable. And so even at the end of May, we were still hit with 30-degree weather
2: snow
0: and winds. Going
2: ripping our drops in half.
0: 30 miles an hour, and so...
1: I love to get pelted by sand.
0: It's really fun. But unfortunately, we don't get to get pelted by sand this year. We'll be at the Teen Center. The dates for the play have been set. They are August 7, 8, and 9, and so come audition on Saturday. We'll have rehearsals throughout June and July, and it'll be really great. We've had a few productions, and they've been really... awesome to meet new people, mm-hmm. as well as to do something maybe out of your comfort zone or do something that you haven't been able to do in Bethel before.
2: Absolutely. And I'll just say, BAG is Bethel Actors Guild, is part of the Violence Prevention Coalition as well. And theater is such an awesome tool for like community building and social emotional learning. Like the act of memorizing lines is really good for your brain. You're reading the script all the time. So it's like you're flexing your thinking muscles, and then also just like the interactions with people and how you're like together in a community creating art is such a healthy coping mechanism. It develops so many positive skills, and it's just like BAG is super excited to, you know, bring that to the community. So we're super excited and hope everybody shows up to come do some healthy, fun, smart, safe activities with us.
1: I love a healthy, smart, safe activity.
2: Me too.
0: They're
2: all I do.
0: So fun.
1: It's literally my entire job.
2: Same.
0: So that's 4 o'clock at the Teen Center, which was formerly known as 4-H building. Mm-hmm. Come check us out. Michaela, anything else at the library going on or anything that that you want to talk about?
1: Well, we can talk a little bit more about programming, but also I want to know what you're reading and what you're planning to read for summer reading, because I just think summer reading is for all ages. Just a reminder for everybody, it is never a bad idea for everyone to read. And for all of our elders and older people who think that they're too old to participate, you participating is what encourages youth to participate. Mm-hmm. You are the mentors of the next generation, so you are their example. So please, please read, because it's really good for them to see you read. Also, it's just fun, and everyone needs to work out their brain every once in a while.
0: Mm-hmm. Absolutely. Be that example. Show that reading is fun. Mm-hmm. And, what I'm reading, I'm actually waiting till summer reading starts to start reading my book.
2: Smart. What is it?
0: I mentioned this on Bethel Book Club last month, but I am going to reread Ender's Game, which is one of my favorite sci-fi novels.
1: Excellent, excellent.
2: Ooh, I just started a really weird one. It's called You Weren't Meant to Be Human, and it's, like, body horror, scary. It's a weird one. If you like movies like The Substance that are just like pretty freaky, it's gonna be awesome, but don't read it, kids. It's not for you.
1: I'm reading Vampire Kisses. I'm on a real vampire kick right now. I never left, but like I just rediscovering my love for it, and it's so bad, and I love it. It's so terrible. It's about a teen who is a goth who's obsessed with vampires.
2: Oh, yeah.
1: And then there's this mysterious boy who moves into the mansion near her very wealthy, affluent
2: family.
1: Who
2: would it be?
0: I wonder what he is.
1: And she's such a brat. She's such a brat. But it's really enjoyable in the sense that it's a vampire book.
2: We just talked about doing a Twilight reread together, too, so that'll be on my list.
1: Starting with Life and Death.
2: Indeed. Awful.
1: Which is the gender-bend version of Twilight.
0: Written by Stephanie Meyer as well?
2: Heck yeah.
0: Ooh, interesting. Okay, well, I think our time is wrapping up. So one more time, Michaela, can you tell us how people can sign up for summer reading?
1: You can go online to uaf.edu/Bethel Library. You can give us a call at 907-543-4516. Or you can just stop by the library and say hi, and we have all the stuff there. So, yeah, please sign up for summer reading. Enjoy healthy activities. Come to auditions for BAG this Saturday. So many opportunities for our community. It's so
2: absolutely
1: wonderful.
2: Yay!
0: Yeah, it's going to be great. And if you're looking for information on the activities that the library is putting on, you can find them on the community calendar, which is you can find at koek.org, or you can just stop by the library. They're always happy to talk to people and give out this information.
1: It's true.
0: Thank you guys so much for joining us.
2: Yeah.
1: Thank you for having us.
2: Happy summer, almost.
0: That was Michaela Miller with the library and Taylor Finley with TWC. Stop by the library and get some of that information about summer reading. Also, you can catch more of Riverwalk.

0: 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Thank you for tuning in to Coffee.
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1: A flood warning for ice jam flooding is in effect for Bethel and Queethluck until Thursday evening. If you live near or along the Kuskokwim River at Bethel, including Brown Slough and Alligator Acres, or in Queethluck, stay alert and be prepared to take action.
0: Ulmagachtuchtut Guskok Fim Nunini, Nabaskarmi, Guichayarmi, Nabariahami Su, Stamiritim, Ata Gongelik Suku, Kayangutanuti, Takimaran Ritach, Ilitni, Achkutnu Natuitalakovit, Muriskikina, Upingalutin Su, Ulisri Sakhkanik.
1: A flood warning for ice jam flooding is in effect for Nabaskiak, Oscarville, and Napakiak until Thursday evening. If you live in or near these communities, stay alert and be prepared to take action.
2: This is River Watch. Unum kuigam kaisun ayo kuchan kwani kwapika tahtikuta. Ukunika, pakani tingawlut National Weather Service samk kingun galutk. Malagugok mani, ilaga kalo pikatalrit. Remember, this is a kalso. Numbers are 907-543-5985 tamani nunafji awati ni kaisun chikuk ayokuchanik ayakhtukka khusakawitakchali kalin nagaluji nasu naiknaktuji. I'm gonna have my guests introduce themselves, where they work and where they're from. Starting with you, Michael.
3: 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I'm Michael Brown. I'm a hydrologist with the National Weather Service based in Anchorage.
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0: this is an great opportunity for you listeners to call in and ask our hydrologist here. He's brand new, and maybe you can put him on a spot. But anyway, it is a beautiful day out there. The weather just cleared, and the sun is out. So they're going to be here with me for the first half hour of this call-in show for Riverwatch. Una ni, right below Bethel at the moment right now. The ice is still intact. It's staying. It's not going anywhere, and the water slowly rising. We will go to Michael and Jana for the update on the river. And I have another person online. If he can introduce himself, Earl.
1: Good morning, Earl Samuelson, a longtime pilot for the Alaska State Troopers and retired some years back. Still involved with Bethel Search and Rescue and the Pasquiat Search and Rescue. And it seems like I get kind of like weathered into every year with the weather, I mean the river watch stuff. So happy to help out. Currently here in the Pasquiat. Sorry I couldn't make it there again. We've had a lot of activity here in the village.
0: Yeah, I bet.
1: Water's backed up. It's been backing up all morning. All the low-lying areas are full here now. And we're at the point now where we're going to have to restrict ATV traffic on the boardwalk near the school and the east side of town and over towards the airport. So, yeah, things are happening pretty fast.
0: Yeah. Welcome, Earl. Welcome, Earl. I'm glad that you're on the air. Looks like we're going to be alone once these two skittle-daddle out of here to go flying around. But it's good to know that how things are in that area. How fast is that water coming up, Tamani?
1: Yesterday we noticed the water was on the rise, you know, all day, slowly. I was kind of comfortable with that. But this morning when we noticed something must have happened downstream where it started backwashing.
0: Mm-hmm.
1: And the water currently gushing over in some spots pretty fast. I mean, it's the where you got, if you try to walk in it, you could lose your balance. I wouldn't know how many knots it is. Mm-hmm. We got several of those spots throughout the town. It still seems to be coming up, but it's kind of slowed down.
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3: This is National Native News. I'm Jill Freitas. A mining company has backed down over a legal dispute connected to a standoff over mining at the sacred Black Hills site, Peish Law. And many are chalking this in the win column for opposition, though many contend work is not yet finished. CJ Keene has more.
4: After the explosion of popular support and a courtroom battle, the company behind the proposed exploratory mining project has dropped the effort. For Lilius Jarding, the executive director of the Black Hills Clean Water Alliance, it represents what can be accomplished when several organizations focus on a single goal.
5: Of course, water is an issue wherever a person lives. We all need the right to clean, plentiful water. Great deal of respect for the power of alliances and coalitions.
4: Many other organizations rose in opposition to the proposed mining, including Indian Collective, a Rapid City Indigenous advocacy nonprofit, the Oglala Lakota Nation Youth Council, 9 local tribes, and many community members. Wisipa Garriott, the president at Indian Collective, says it's a feeling of victory.
6: With the result, it shows the power of community organizing, coordination, direct action in conjunction with legal action.
4: Garriott says distant issues involving watershed, treaty rights, and indigenous affairs are a matter every American should have a vested interest in.
6: If you believe in the Constitution, then you are required to believe in Indian treaties, and you have a ethical, moral, and legal duty to work towards honoring Indian treaties. Every single one of us has a duty to protect clean drinking water and a human right to clean drinking water. I think from a larger moral standpoint, an injustice to one is an injustice to all.
4: Garriott estimates there are still well over a dozen mining

0: and claims in the Black Hills that he and other mining opponents are monitoring. For National Native News, I'm CJ Keene in Rapid City.
1: Earlier this week, Alaska lawmakers unanimously passed a resolution supporting Alaska Native Corporation's role in a federal contracting program amid growing scrutiny and concerns from Native contractors. The Alaska Desk's Aliona Niden reports.
2: Alaska legislators passed a joint resolution supporting Native participation in federal contracting through the 8A Business Development Program. The program allows disadvantaged individuals, tribes, and Alaska Native corporations to compete for federal contracts. Haven Harris is the Senior Vice President of Growth and Strategy at Bering Straits Native Corporation and says those contracts are crucial for his organization.
3: We were able to give out a record dividend last year. We gave out our first special dividend ever just a month ago, and it's all because of the benefits of federal contracting for us.
2: For us, Alaska's congressional delegation and Governor Magdan Levy have signaled their support toward the program. Harris says the legislature's joint resolution is also a helpful step. In Anchorage, I am Aliona Niden.
1: And I'm Jill Freitas.
4: National Native News is produced by Kawanak Broadcast Corporation with funding by the Corporation for Public Broadcasting.
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6: Hear that? Tribal college faculty do so much, one can't say it all here. Nothing but respect. 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

Today's KCUK Chupik word of the day. 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

There used to be a Kanuni long time ago, but I don't know if there's still one. When you hear or see one, you will probably see a whole lot of seals around it. The one you're supposed to go for is the Kanuni. I think the only way to catch it is by harpooning it and hold on to it as long as you can. I heard that you have to hold on to the harpoon as long as you can. When it's dead, you got to bring it on land, or if it's during the winter, then you got to cut its head and give it fresh water. If there's blood anywhere, you got to clean it. The end.

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1: I'm Dave Davies. Today, we consider the tough issues the U.S. confronts with China as President Trump meets with Xi Jinping. We speak with Rush Doshi, a key player in China policy when he served on the National Security Council. He says China's now such a manufacturing juggernaut, it must constantly seek new markets.
2: China doesn't have the ability to absorb what it produces, so it has to sell it abroad. And when it does sell it abroad, it's willing to sell it at low costs, which means it destroys industries around the world because it's dumping on their markets.
1: Though she says when Trump imposed sky-high tariffs on Chinese goods last year, he sparked a confrontation in which China prevailed and made it clear it now stands as an equal to the U.S. in geopolitical rivalry. We'll also discuss the delicate issue of Taiwan and China's relationship with Iran. First news.
0: Live from NPR News in Washington, I'm Janine Herbst. The Supreme Court today has preserved access to the widely used abortion pill mifepristone, allowing it to be available by mail without an in-person appointment. The case stems from a suit Louisiana filed to roll back the FDA's rules on how the drug can be prescribed. A ruling by a three-judge panel of the 5th U.S. Circuit Court of Appeals on May 1st threatened access to the pill through telemedicine visits and mail delivery. But tonight, the High Court granted emergency requests by two drug makers of the pill to block the lower court ruling for now while a lawsuit plays out. Medication abortions account for nearly two-thirds of all abortions in the U.S. as of 2023, the last year for which statistics are available. President Trump and Chinese leader Xi Jinping met in Beijing today, discussing the war in Iran, global trade, and energy security. But as NPR's Tamara Keith reports, it doesn't appear that the talks between the two yielded any significant progress.
3: On Thursday, Trump and Xi held a bilateral meeting that, for a time, included CEOs from top U.S. corporations. Then, in the evening, at a formal banquet, the two leaders toasted each other and the relationship between their nations. Trump made clear he wants this visit to be the start of a longer dialogue.
4: Tonight, it is my honor to extend an invitation to you and Madam Peng to visit us at the White House this September 24th.
3: Before Trump heads to the airport, the leaders are set to take a friendship photo and share a bilateral tea and lunch. No deals have been announced yet, but there's still time. Tamara Keith, NPR News, Beijing.
0: Cuba is facing a new energy crisis and rising protests. While the Cubans blame the U.S. for blocking energy deliveries, the State Department says it's their communist rulers who are responsible for the humanitarian crisis on the island. NPR's Michelle Kellerman has more.
5: Cuba's energy minister says that the oil donated from Russia, which the U.S. allowed

0: In late March has now run out. Venezuela and Mexico stopped sending fuel earlier this year because of the threat of U.S. tariffs. The State Department doesn't call this a blockade, however, writing in a statement to NPR that, quote, the false narrative of a blockade against Cuba is just one of the many lies spread by the failing dictatorship on the island. The U.S. has offered Cuba $100 million in aid to be distributed by the Catholic Church or other aid groups as it pushes for what it calls meaningful reforms to Cuba's communist system. Michelle Kellerman, NPR News, the State Department.
1: For the third day in a row, Russia launched a massive drone and missile attack on Ukraine, demolishing an apartment building in Kyiv, killing at least nine and wounding dozens of others. You're listening to NPR News from Washington. Colleges are sounding the alarm over two related challenges facing the industry: federal funding cuts and a diminished talent pipeline. From member station GBH in Boston, Kirk Carapeza reports MIT President Sally Kornbluth says federal research dollars aren't flowing the way they typically do.
2: In a video message, Kornbluth says research funding from private sources is nowhere near enough to make up for the 20% drop in federal support that MIT is dealing with. As a result, she says university-sponsored research is down 10% compared to this time last year.
3: That is a striking loss for one of the most influential and productive research communities in the world.
2: Kornbluth says MIT saw a nearly 20% drop in new graduate student enrollment this year and expects the decline to continue next year. Other research universities have expressed similar concern over mounting funding pressures and immigration and visa policies affecting international students. For NPR News, I'm Kirk Carapeza in Boston.
1: High gas prices and rising prices at the grocery store, fueled by the ongoing war in Iran, left shoppers slowing their spending in April. But that doesn't mean no shopping. The Commerce Department says retail sales rose 0.5% last month, a sharp slowdown from the 1.6% growth in March. The biggest category gainers in April, aside from essentials, clothing and furniture, though economists worry that spending on non-essentials will drop as the prices rise. I'm Janine Herbst, NPR News in Washington.
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4: This is NPR.
5: I'm Jill Freitas. A mining company has backed down over a legal dispute connected to a standoff over mining at the sacred Black Hills site, Page Law. And many are chalking this in the win column for opposition, though many contend work is not yet finished. CJ Keene has more.
6: After the explosion of popular support and a courtroom battle, the company behind the proposed exploratory mining project has dropped the effort. For Lilius Jarding, the executive director of the Black Hills Clean Water Alliance, it represents what can be accomplished when several organizations focus on a single goal.
7: Of course, water is an issue wherever a person lives. We all need the right to clean, plentiful water. Great deal of respect for the power of alliances and coalitions.
6: Many other organizations rose in opposition to the proposed mining, including Indian Collective, a Rapid City Indigenous advocacy nonprofit, the Oglala Lakota Nation Youth Council, nine local tribes, and many community members. Wisipa Garriott, the president at Indian Collective, says it's a feeling of victory.
8: With the result, it shows the power of community organizing, coordination, direct action in conjunction with legal action.
6: Garriott says distant issues involving watershed, treaty rights, and indigenous affairs are a matter every American should have a vested interest in.
8: If you believe in the Constitution, then you are required to believe in Indian treaties, and you have a ethical, moral, and legal duty to work towards honoring Indian treaties. Every single one of us has a duty to protect clean drinking water and a human right to clean drinking water. I think from a larger moral standpoint, an injustice to one is an injustice to all.
6: Garriott estimates there are still well over a dozen mining claims in the Black Hills that he and other mining opponents are monitoring. For National Native News, I'm CJ Keene in Rapid City.
5: Earlier this week, Alaska lawmakers unanimously passed a resolution supporting Alaska Native corporations' role in a federal contracting program amid growing scrutiny and concerns from Native contractors. The Alaska Desk's Aliona Naiden reports.
9: Alaska legislators passed a joint resolution supporting Native participation in federal contracting through the 8A Business Development Program. The program allows disadvantaged individuals, tribes, and Alaska Native corporations to compete for federal contracts. Haven Harris is the Senior Vice President of

0: Growth and Strategy at Bering Straits Native Corporation and says those contracts are crucial for his organization.
1: We were able to give out a record dividend last year. We gave out our first special dividend ever just a month ago, and it's all because of the benefits of federal contracting for us.
0: For Alaska Native corporations, federal contracts are often their primary source of revenue and help pay dividends to shareholders and support services in their communities. But over the past year, the program has faced increased scrutiny. Native contractors say they're concerned that the government is awarding fewer contracts and has not been accepting new applications into the program. Harris is also a board co-chair of Native American Contractors Association. He says that in the past year,
1: 8A contracts have been getting awarded at a lesser rate than they were previously.
0: Harris says no new businesses have been accepted into the program since August of last year. The Native American Contractors Association and about 50 other Native organizations signed a letter to the federal government earlier this month and asked it to resume a timely review of applications. Alaska's congressional delegation and Governor Mike Dunleavy have signaled their support toward the program. Harris says the legislature's joint resolution is also a helpful step. In Anchorage, I am Alena Naidin.
2: And I'm Jill Freitas.
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9: Jalan, YKHC mi piungautin. 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

0: A long time ago, our ancestors were very careful of what they threw away. The bones of the animals and fishes went into the lake or river, so their spirits can come back alive and feed us again. Everything else that can't be burned was buried under the ground. Nowadays, we are seeing trash everywhere, even on the tundra. We can easily burn the trash with matches or dig the tin cans into the ground. Let's remember the way our people before us cleaned up their environment. Our ancestors provided us with clean land and water for us to hunt and fish in. We, in return, should give our children and our grandchildren clean land for hunting and fishing by keeping our environment clean. 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
1: Today's KCUK Chupik word of the day. 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
1: As President Trump visits Beijing, we'll hear about the status of his talks with China's president.
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1: I'm Sasha Pfeiffer.
2: And I'm Elsa Chang. When ICE cracked down in Minneapolis, donations poured in to help immigrants pay for rent and groceries. That giving has mostly ended, but the need has not.
3: It's all gone. It's like, literally, the bank account's empty.
1: Also, what would it mean nationally if the Supreme Court puts restrictions on the abortion pill mifepristone?
2: Plus, how sunscreens of the future might come from fish.
4: So this opens the door to sunscreens that will not make you pasty white.
1: And the genetic superpowers of plants.
2: That's all coming up after this summary of the day's news.
5: Live from NPR News in Washington, I'm Janine Herbst. The Supreme Court tonight granted an emergency request from two drug makers of the abortion pill mifepristone to put a hold on an appeals court order that sought to limit how the pill can be prescribed and distributed. That lower court order banned telemedicine visits and delivery by mail. NPR's Selena Simmons-Duffin has more.
6: Since the Supreme Court overturned Roe v. Wade nearly 4 years ago, telemedicine abortion has grown and grown, and it now accounts for a quarter of all abortions in the country. Some of those abortions are happening in states with bans, but residents of states where abortion is legal are also making use of the flexibility of telemedicine to access abortion. I've talked to people who live in remote parts of California, in Georgia, and Louisiana, who all use telemedicine abortion and were grateful they had that option.
5: NPR's Selena Simmons-Duffin reporting. The High Court is allowing that access to continue while the case plays out. Justices Clarence Thomas and Samuel Alito dissented, but the court didn't explain its reasoning nor disclose the vote count. U.S. Central Command says it's not investigating most allegations of Iranian civilians killed by U.S. airstrikes. NPR's Quill Lawrence reports Admiral Brad Cooper addressed the matter during testimony before a Senate committee.
7: Admiral Cooper said that one incident at the start of the war is still under investigation to determine if the U.S. was responsible for an airstrike on an Iranian girls' school that killed 175 people, most of them children. Democratic Senator Kirsten Gillibrand pressed Cooper about other cases.
8: How many schools have we bombed?
9: There is one active civilian casualty investigation from the 13,629 munitions.
8: So how do you explain the publicly available information that 22 schools have been hit and multiple hospitals?
9: There's no way that we can corroborate that. No indication of that whatsoever, Senator.
7: Cooper said the Pentagon is not investigating any of the other incidents. Quill Lawrence, NPR News.
5: Senators passed a resolution today to withhold their own pay during future government shutdowns. NPR's Ava Berger reports the move brings them in line with most federal employees who receive back pay only when the government reopens.
10: The resolution was approved by voice without any senators objecting. Senator John Kennedy, the Louisiana Republican, called his measure a, quote, shared sacrifice with other federal employees who miss paychecks.
11: It's got to stop. Shutting down government should not be our default solution to our refusal to work out our issues.
10: Congress reopened the Department of Homeland Security last month after the agency went unfunded for more than 70 days. Kennedy's measure, which won't apply to House members,

0: will take effect after the midterm elections. Ava Berger, NPR News, The Capital.
1: U.S. futures contracts are trading flat at this hour. You're listening to NPR News. U.S. Border Patrol Chief Michael Banks has resigned, telling Fox News it's effective immediately. That agency secures the U.S. border. Banks has served as chief since President Trump returned to office, and there's no word on who will replace him. Controversy over actions by the agency led to that partial government shutdown of the Department of Homeland Security in April that's still going on. This after Democratic lawmakers refused to approve funds for DHS until certain policies are changed. The World Cup is taking a page from the Super Bowl. For the first time, this year's final match will include a special halftime performance with major star power. NPR's Isabella Gomez-Sarmiento has more.
2: Madonna, Shakira, and the K-pop group BTS will headline the World Cup halftime show. The lineup was curated by Coldplay's Chris Martin and features three artists currently in the global spotlight. Shakira just released her fourth official World Cup song, Die Die, featuring the Nigerian singer Burna Boy. BTS is back after a years-long hiatus with a chart-topping new album, Arirang, and a global tour. In July, Madonna will release the new album Confessions 2, a sequel to her 2005 hit Confessions on a Dance Floor. The World Cup final will take place July 19th in New Jersey. The halftime show will support an education fundraising initiative led by FIFA and the nonprofit Global Citizen. Isabella Gomez-Sarmiento, NPR News.
1: Wall Street higher by the closing bell, the Dow up 370 points, the Nasdaq up 232. I'm Janine Herbst, and you're listening to NPR News from Washington.
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4: This is National Native News. I'm Jill Freitas. A mining company has backed down over a legal dispute connected to a standoff over mining at the sacred Black Hills site, Peish La. And many are chalking this in the win column for opposition, though many contend work is not yet finished. CJ Keene has more.
5: After the explosion of popular support and a courtroom battle, the company behind the proposed exploratory mining project has dropped the effort. For Lilius Jarding, the executive director of the Black Hills Clean Water Alliance, it represents what can be accomplished when several organizations focus on a single goal.
6: Of course, water is an issue wherever a person lives. We all need the right to clean, plentiful water. Great deal of respect for the power of alliances and coalitions.
5: Many other organizations rose in opposition to the proposed mining, including Indian Collective, a Rapid City Indigenous advocacy nonprofit, the Oglala Lakota Nation Youth Council, nine local tribes, and many community members. Wisipa Garriott, the president at Indian Collective, says it's a feeling of victory.
7: With the result, it shows the power of community organizing, coordination, direct action in conjunction with legal action.
5: Garriott says distant issues involving watershed, treaty rights, and indigenous affairs are a matter every American should have a vested interest in.
7: If you believe in the Constitution, then you are required to believe in Indian treaties, and you have a ethical, moral, and legal duty to work towards honoring Indian treaties. Every single one of us has a duty to protect clean drinking water and a human right to clean drinking water. I think from a larger moral standpoint, an injustice to one is an injustice to all.
5: Garriott estimates there are still well over a dozen mining claims in the Black Hills that he and other mining opponents are monitoring. For National Native News, I'm CJ Keene in Rapid City.
4: Earlier this week, Alaska lawmakers unanimously passed a resolution supporting Alaska Native Corporation's role in a federal contracting program amid growing scrutiny and concerns from Native contractors. The Alaska Desk's Aliona Niden reports.
8: Alaska legislators passed a joint resolution supporting Native participation in federal contracting through the 8A Business Development Program. The program allows disadvantaged individuals, tribes, and Alaska Native corporations to compete for federal contracts. Haven Harris is the Senior Vice President of Growth and Strategy at Bering Straits Native Corporation and says those contracts are crucial for his organization.
9: We were able to give out a record dividend last year. We gave out our first special dividend ever just a month ago, and it's all because of the benefits of federal contracting for us.
8: For Alaska Native corporations, federal contracts are often their primary source of revenue and help pay dividends to shareholders and support services in their communities. But over the past year, the program has faced increased scrutiny. Native contractors say they're concerned that the government is awarding fewer contracts and has not been accepting new applications into the program. Harris

0: is also a board co-chair of Native American Contractors Association. He says that in the past year,
1: 8A contracts have been getting awarded at a lesser rate than they were previously.
0: Harris says no new businesses have been accepted into the program since August of last year. The Native American Contractors Association and about 50 other Native organizations signed a letter to the federal government earlier this month and asked it to resume a timely review of applications. Alaska's congressional delegation and Governor Magdan Levy have signaled their support toward the program. Harris says the legislature's joint resolution is also a helpful step. In Anchorage, I am Alena Naidin.
2: And I'm Jill Freitas.
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9: A new life for plastic. Imagine that. This is Sandra Tinglo with the lowdown on science. PET is a common plastic in water bottles. Recycling it is costly and energy intensive. How can we make better use of it? Enter Pavel Kulyabin and team from the University of St. Andrews. They came up with a one-step solution to convert PET into EHMB, a key component in several anti-cancer drugs. Currently, EHMB production is also wasteful and expensive. But using just 5 grams of recycled PET plastic, the team produced 80% yield of EHMB. This new approach lowers environmental impact and reduces the carbon footprint. So keep on RECYCLING!
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0: My name is Manasseh Saitwa Tindutu from our country, nationality Kenya, and living in Narok County near Masai Mara. I'm here representing the indigenous community living with disability, and also I've been invited to this forum because I'm a member of our Indigenous Global Network.
1: So what is the biggest thing that you've learned here so far?
0: As you travel to each and every country, there are so many things different. Back to Africa, where I come from, people living with disability are suffering through discrimination, limited of resources, access of education, health, and also road networking. It's a lot of different with the place I come from.
1: So there are differences, but are there also similarities?
0: Of course, yes. Since we are suffering the same common things with other disability people around the world, where I come from, mostly we are suffering because of poverty, and also they say the policies of the governments in Africa are different with other developed countries. In my country, Kenya, when the policies are passed in the government, we don't get these informations early because of networking, and also from the continent whereby we are behind of many things compared to a country like United States, Pacific, and here I can see that according to how I share with other members, the support in where I came from, people suffer, and this is what you see. So to come to a certain forum, it is a big historical to my country, as I'm the first person to be here to represent them. I have a big information to take back to Africa.
1: What else do you hope to accomplish while here?
0: We need to be part of the world also. We need not to be left behind at all, because we have a right to live, we have a right for education, we have a right for everything.
1: How has being an indigenous person helped you?
0: I love my culture. That's the first thing. And as an indigenous person, we are on resources also. Sometimes when the government want to build something, they have to come to us. So what I would like just to say, as an indigenous person, we deserve respect.
1: So what would you like to say about indigenous peoples with disabilities in your country, and maybe how they could help, or any advice that you could give to them or their own people with disabilities?
0: What I will share with the world is people with disability are human. We need to support them. We need support. Whenever we meet a person with a disability, it's no different. I can do anything. I can work. I can share with other people. And also, I pray that all donors who have been supporting persons with disability, supporting organizations, let them support to continue, because we really need their support. And also, those who have never joined us, companies, let them support us.
2: To follow this story and for more information on Indigenous rights, news, and issues, visit cs.org/rights.

This is Bird Note. I'm Mark Bramhill. I adore cats, especially my own. Her name is Pigeon. But outdoor cats are one of the biggest threats to birds, killing over 1 billion a year

0: in North America, and indoor-outdoor cats live much shorter lives than indoor-only cats. 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
1: Greetings, loved ones. Let's take a journey.

0: I'm Dr. Anthony Lazowitz, and this is Climate Connections. This weekend, spectators will gather on the shore of Lake Riley in Eden Prairie, Minnesota, for the 34th Annual Solar Boat Regatta. In this competition, middle and high school students race solar-powered vessels they designed and built themselves.
1: We'll have a speed race, and then a slalom race, and then an endurance race, which is the students going around a set of buoys for an hour, and whoever gets the most laps, you know, wins that part of the race.
0: Mark Weber is with the Minnesota Renewable Energy Society, which runs the event. He says some teams convert kayaks or canoes. Others build their boats from scratch, out of fiberglass or even plywood kept afloat by milk cartons. He says the teams often get creative. One past entry was built from a jet ski, and another looked like a fireboat.
1: And so they would go and squirt water out of it and had a little hose and sirens on it.
0: All the vessels are powered by electric motors, with energy generated by solar panels on board. So he says the event gives students hands-on experience with renewable energy, electrical wiring, and boat design. And in the process, they get to have a lot of fun. Climate Connections is produced by the Yale Center for Environmental Communication. To learn more about climate change, visit climateconnections.org.

0: resolution of 1973 gives the president 60 days to obtain congressional approval for military action. The Iran war has now exceeded that threshold, though the White House claims that given the ongoing ceasefire, congressional action is moot. Increasingly, Republicans disagree. Three, Thomas Massey, Tom Barrett, and Brian Fitzpatrick, joined virtually all Democrats in this vote to end the conflict. In a similarly unsuccessful vote Wednesday in the Senate, three Republicans voted with most Democrats. The war remains unpopular with the American public as it continues to drive up the cost of living. Eric McDaniel, NPR News, The Capitol.
1: Louisiana is a step closer to joining other southern states in redistricting that could help Republicans in the midterm elections. Along party lines, the state Senate passed a voting map with one less Democratic-leaning congressional district. Rick Thorington of member station WRKF has more.
2: The vote comes after the Supreme Court decision last month that weakened the Voting Rights Act. State Senator Jay Morris backed the plan.
3: The maps will perform well for Republicans. I admit that. I concede that.
2: Democratic State Senator Royce Duplessis says the redistricting was rushed at the behest of President Trump.
4: We're going to ram this map down just because one man said, I want this. This is what I want. This is what's best for me. Not what's best for Louisiana. This is what's best for me.
2: The bill now heads to the State House. Louisiana's holding primary elections this weekend, but votes in the affected congressional districts won't be counted. For NPR News, I'm Brooke Thorington in Baton Rouge.
1: You're listening to NPR News from Washington. Researchers have discovered a new dinosaur species in Thailand. It's the largest dinosaur ever found in Southeast Asia. NPR's James Dubek has more on this very big find.
5: The dinosaur would have been about 90 feet long and weighed about 30 tons. It was a sauropod, a type of dinosaur that eats plants and has a long neck and tail. The researchers called it